0: Gaza. Israel's far-right national security minister has faced global condemnation for taunting some of the activists while they were detained. Global Flotilla spokesman Ronya Batrice says they will keep up their campaign.
1: I frankly think strongly worded letters are not what we need right now. We need more action. But we are seeing some response from governments. But as far as the advocacy goes for the Palestinian people, we will not be deterred.
0: Closer to home, the opposition is urging the government to listen to the pushback from businesses who are opposing changes to the capital gains tax. Government sources have said while Labor is open to modifying the plan to tax discretionary trusts, they're holding firm on the proposed capital gains tax overhaul. Nationals leader Matt Canavan says the government can't ignore the concerns of business owners.
2: Anthony Albanese and his government just totally ignoring them. They're saying they're not going to make any changes to the capital gains tax. That's what small businesses want. And the government should give them a voice, should have a proper parliamentary inquiry, so all those small businesses posting memes can actually also talk directly to their representatives.
0: Hundreds of kilograms of illicit drugs have been found hidden in a diesel generator imported into Sydney. Dusty Fitzpatrick takes a look.
3: The generator is understood to have arrived at Port Botany in Sydney from Mexico via Malaysia. Authorities allege more than 100 kilograms of cocaine and 250 kilos of methamphetamine was stashed inside. The AFP has seized the drugs and is working to identify the criminal syndicate responsible for the importation. Officers are seeking assistance from people who may have been asked to help store the generator. Dusty Fitzpatrick, Sydney.
0: One in four Aussie families are cutting back on children's sport as they battle the cost of living pressures. Air News' Lee Harrison has more.
4: A national Compare Club survey of 1,000 parents has found many riddled by guilt, with one in four ditching kids' sport to save cash. It's also found that where there's financial pressure, half of all families are having more arguments about money. News Corp says 55% of parents with a child under 18 describe themselves as struggling or just getting by. 42% of these families are also spending less on music, dance and tutoring. Even worse, 78% were spending less on trips to museums, zoos and theme parks. Lee Harrison, Air News.
0: The Australian dollar is buying 71.5 US cents. This is Air News. Firstly to rugby league and to the Origin camp, where Nathan Cleary has scoffed at criticism of Stephen Crichton's selection for the Blues. Crichton has been out of form with the Bulldogs and continues to battle injury, but Cleary says the star centre always rises to the occasion.
5: The criticism's pretty ridiculous, to be honest. Every time he's been asked to a job in a big game, he's gone over and above. Just his leadership as well, his presence. Every time I look across and I'm next to him on the field, I feel great.
0: Round 12 of the NRL kicked off in Canberra last night, and News Terry Daniel reports.
6: Raiders coach Ricky Stewart has slammed confusing officiating as his side were beaten 30-22 by the Dolphins. Despite missing six key players through injury and origin, the Dolphins won a fourth straight NRL game for the very first time. The Dolphins' Jeremy Marshall-King on Nine says it was hard fought.
7: Yeah, that first half, thought we'd done pretty good. You know, we're making good metres and, you know, just playing how we wanted to play. And that second half was pretty poor by us. You know, we let them back in and something got to look at and go back to the drawing board.
6: Terry Daniel, Air Sport.
0: In AFL, Hawthorn coach Sam Mitchell says he has full faith in their medical team after forward Nick Watson was left on the field for at least 3 minutes in last night's game despite copping a heavy knock. He then returned to the ground after quarter time following a concussion test. The Hawks going on to win the clash against Adelaide in Chile Launceston by 9 points. Round 11 continues tonight with a doubleheader. Ben Mackay back for Essendon against the injury-ravaged Richmond after he was omitted for the past fortnight. St Kilda take on Fremantle at Docklands. Australian Independent Radio News.
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9: All right, my friends, happy Friday and welcome to The Daily as we welcome you to the weekend countdown. We have got so much that we're flying through on the show today. Your artist of the week, Corey Asbury's just dropped new music. It's called Outsing the Angels. Going to play that for you soon. Plus, we're going to give you a little sneak peek at that new for King and Country song called Miracle that's set to drop in a couple of weeks. Stand by. That is just over an hour away. But next, we're going to get you thinking. We've got a little bit of a thought-provoking moment lined up for you on the other side of this to get you into the weekend here at The Daily.
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0: Hey, tune into The Daily. It's Cam here. As we head into the weekend, let's get you thinking.
1: Something to think about.
2: Wow, I never thought of it like that.
0: All right, so let's dig into our daily thought. We do it around about this time on the show every single day. And we often talk about journeying towards the version of yourselves that you want to become. Well, today's idea kind of gives us a little bit of a new way to think about that. It says, maybe the journey isn't about becoming anything. Maybe it's about unbecoming everything that isn't really you, so that you can be who you are meant to be in the first place. Ooh, okay, so this is a really interesting way to think about it. So let's unpack it. Sometimes it can be about stripping away the layers that were never really you to begin with. It's not necessarily always about adding more. Over time, people collect expectations, they collect fears, habits, and labels from the world and the people around you. You try to fit in, you keep people happy, you avoid failure, and meet other standards that may not even really reflect your real values. Without noticing all of this, you can end up building a version of yourself designed for approval instead of authenticity. So this quote that we're talking about today suggests that maybe the real journey of life isn't creating a brand new person, but rather uncovering the person who's been there all along. It means letting go of the fear that keeps you quiet, the insecurities that tell you you're not enough, and the pressure to live according to someone else's definition of success. Unbecoming, though, like any stage of growth, is uncomfortable because it requires honesty. It asks you to question what truly matters to you and what was simply handed to you by society, friends, family members, or past experiences. But there is freedom in this process. When you stop pretending, you stop comparing, and stop chasing an identity that doesn't fit, you create space for peace, for purpose, and for genuine confidence. Maybe becoming yourself is less about invention and more about returning home to who you were always meant to be. It's a different way to think about it, isn't it? That's our daily thought.
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It's not about having all the answers. It's about starting the conversation by asking the right questions. 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

Are you tuned into the Daily? Still to come, Jason Dunn, the former lead singer of Hawk Nelson's, dropped new solo music. His new album, formerly known as, officially released today. We'll give you a listen to one of the new songs. We'll tell you a little bit more about it at the news desk in just a sec. But before we do that, we are going to roll out and play for you. Really excited about this. The brand new song that we've been talking about all week from Corey Asbury called Out Sing the Angels. We may not outsing the angels, but at least we're going to try. Yeah, he's been our artist of the week. We've been hearing Corey every single day talking about this journey that he's been going through over the last 5 years, really, but from running away from what he felt like his true calling in music to signing a country record deal and then all of a sudden doing a complete 180 on that to refocus. He's had a spiritual renewal, and to catch up real quick on the story, there's heaps of stuff online about this, but Forrest Frank was one of the real key figures. Over the last 12 months, it's really helped everything get back into alignment, so to speak. The new song that's landed today is the first start of this next realigned chapter, so it's pretty significant. In fact, we're going to hear Corey next talk about this new record, which is still to come in the very near future. The first taste of this is a song called Out Sing the Angels, which we're going to play for you next at The Daily. Don't go anywhere.

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0: still to come on the daily. Some news from Jason Dunn, the former frontman of Hawk Nelson. He's just dropped a new solo album today. Called Formerly Known As. But before we do that, let's roll into this exciting new release from your artist of the week, Corey Asbury. We may not outsing the angels, but at least we're going to try. All right, we've been counting down to this all week. The start of a really exciting new chapter for Corey and his music and his mission as an artist, really. The song's just dropped today called Outsing the Angels. And as we've journeyed and documented this week, it's been quite the process of running away, spiritual renewal, and then finding his feet again. And there is a new record on the way. As Corey explains, this is what he hopes for this next season.
1: This record is beautiful. It feels like a call back to youth and zeal and that passion that you used to feel as a kid. Go to youth group and you just scream those worship songs at the top of your lungs because you were just so passionately in love with God and there was nothing in the way. You didn't have years of jadedness. And my hope is a lot of y'all who have been following along prodigal parts of my story where I was running. I had taken my inheritance and I was going to do my thing. I'm hoping that you guys can grab a hold of this record and this move of God and be like, okay, there's hope for me.
0: It's your artist of the week, Corey Asbury. We're excited to see where this builds from here. Got to say big thanks to Corey. Big thanks to his record label team at BEC Recordings for getting this one to us so promptly that we can get it on a part of the show today. It's hot off the press. It's only just released in the last matter of hours. This is called Outsing the Angels, the new one from Corey Asbury, your artist of the week at The Daily.

0: You tune into The Daily. Happy Friday. Cam here. Let's get you across the latest news. There's lots of new music that's just landed today.
1: I like to get the daily news.
0: It's been 14 years now since Jason Dunn left Hawk Nelson. And it hasn't exactly been smooth sailing since. It's been a wild ride. He's struggled with alcoholism, had a crisis of faith. He said he was feeling abandoned by God, all the while before finding restoration. Well, he's just released a new solo album today, which is titled Formerly Known As. Here he is in the car giving it a spin.
2: All right, let's see what this is all about here. Oh, let's crank it. Let's go.
3: I gave my name
2: to make
3: it change, but nothing came from being selfless. I gave my all.
0: One reviewer at Jesus Freak Hideout says the music is reminiscent of the glory days of Hawk Nelson. There's lots of pop punk goodness with a few slower acoustic and piano-based numbers thrown in as well. Formerly Known As won't win over folks that passed on Hawk Nelson originally, but those of us who still sing all the lyrics to Letters of the President are going to be thrilled.
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1: Hello there, I'm Sean Bindley. The US House of Representatives is expected to vote on legislation that would severely limit Donald Trump's ability to continue to wage war against Iran. A similar war powers resolution passed the Senate earlier this week. Nick Harper reports from Washington.
2: The legislation would force President Donald Trump to withdraw from the war with Iran. The House has already voted multiple times on the bill, with the Democrats failing each time to get enough support from Republicans who hold a slim majority in the chamber. However, even if the legislation passes the House and is approved by the Senate, the bill would then end up on the president's desk for final approval, with Trump guaranteed to veto it, making the lawmakers' potential victory mostly symbolic, but showing a clear sign of growing unease and mounting frustration on Capitol Hill about the continuing conflict. I'm Nick Harper in Washington.
1: The government admits there are real concerns out there regarding changes to the capital gains tax, but denies the proposal is undercooked. Government sources have said while Labor is open to modifying the plan to tax discretionary trusts, they are holding firm on the proposed capital gains tax overhaul. Assistant Minister Andrew Charlton says businesses will be better off under the government's plan.
3: Taking away the CGT discount and replacing it with a different kind of discount, a kind of discount that is based on inflation. And that discount will in some ways be better and fairer than the previous type of discount.
1: Millions of dollars is being allocated for projects aimed at reducing the number of pedestrian fatalities in New South Wales. The investment will fund 19 initiatives in high activity areas. Transport New South Wales Road Safety Chief Bernard Carlin says it will make it safer for people to get around on foot.
4: As well as reducing the speed zones to 40 kilometres an hour, there'll be improvements such as wider footpaths, upgrade of pedestrian crossing.
1: Attorney General Sonia Kilkenny says the Victorian government has not launched legal action to block the release of a long-awaited corruption probe. IBAC's Operation Richmond examined the amalgamation of the MFB and the CFA and the role played by the United Firefighters Union and former Premier Daniel Andrews. The findings were due to be released in the coming weeks. Liberal MP John Pesutto asked Ms Kilkenny during a parliamentary hearing whether the government was behind the attempt to stop the report being publicised.
5: Is the state of Victoria either an applicant plaintiff or respondent defendant in that proceeding in the Supreme Court?
6: What I can say to you, Mr Pesutto, is the government has not taken action to block the release of this report. Obviously, as Attorney General, I don't want to speak further on matters that are currently before the court.
1: Thousands of childcare workers are preparing to walk off the job across the country as they fight to lock in a pay rise. The union says almost all educators are facing a pay cut of 4 to 15% unless a new deal is met. The Parenthood Chief Executive, Georgie Dent, says workers have already been leaving in droves.
7: And what they were saying is they're not leaving because they want to, they were leaving because they couldn't afford to stay. Because as the cost of living has increased, the smaller wage becomes much more difficult to live on. Mm. So these are qualified educators who need to be paid appropriately.
1: This is Air News. In AFL, Wallyallup will be hungry not to have a repeat of last year's slip-up against the Saints when they clashed this evening. In Round 8 last year, the Dockers were beaten by 61 points in an ambush at Docklands. Coach Justin Longmuir says it could have been the spark for their form since.
8: That game was maybe the turning point, but it was sort of more that period. Like we did have a fair few injuries at the start of last year, and before we lost to the Saints, we beat Adelaide pretty convincingly at home. So our form was just up and down.
1: The Dockers will lose star midfielder Caleb Sarong to a calf injury. Corey Wagner replaces him in their lineup. Also tonight, it's the dream time at the G match between Essendon and Richmond. Hawthorn kicked off round 11 with a win last night, beating Adelaide by 9 points in Launceston. In rugby league, the Blues women's State of Origin team is vowing to finish the job in next week's final clash with Queensland. New South Wales missed the chance to score a clean sweep, losing game 3 in Newcastle last year. Captain Isabel Kelly says they won't make the same mistake this time around.
9: Yeah, sometimes it's really hard to back it up for that third game, but there were so many lessons learned, and going through that and actually just reflecting back on that in our team chat, yeah, there was a lot of emotions and I guess hurt still from losing that third one.
1: Round 12 of the NRL kicked off last night with a 30-22 win for the Dolphins over the Raiders in Canberra. And Oscar Piastri has responded to rumours that Red Bull will try to lure him away from McLaren, declaring he's flattered but happy where he is. Australian Independent Radio News.
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10: You know, when a friend recommends a trustworthy mechanic, you're more willing to ask for help because someone first told you where you should go. In the Bible, in Romans chapter 10 and verse 14, it teaches us that people can't believe in Jesus if they've never heard about him, which is why sharing your faith actually really matters. So it says, how then can they call on the one they have not believed in? And how can they believe in the one of whom they have not heard? And how can they hear without someone preaching to them? It's a bit of a challenge for us all to be that person. 'Cause I'm ready
11: to go. 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
10: All right, we're up to the home stretch. Still one more hour to go as we just fly into the weekend. I hope you got a great couple of days lined up too. All right, for King and Country, let's get to this. They've announced they've got a brand new song called Miracle, which is coming out June 5, so it's just a couple of weeks away. Turns out they've already let us hear it without anybody actually knowing that they were doing it. Cheeky. But someone cottoned onto it. They recorded it, so we've got a little snippet to be able to give you when we get to the news desk before the end of the show. I am loving how this is sounding, the direction for this song. Cannot wait to hear it in a couple of weeks' time. But as well as that, we've got a little wander down memory lane. An artist with a fairly strong connection to Joel and Luke from For King and Country topped the Christian chart this week in 2003. We're going to revisit this one. But next, we're going to journey to a galaxy far, far away. The Mandalorian and Grogu. Biggest movie has just dropped this week. And our reviewer, Shanae Bassett, is going to join us to talk us through it, spoiler-free, next on The Daily.
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0: Hey, tune into the Daily. Happy Friday. Let's get you into the weekend. If you're planning on checking out a movie, especially Star Wars fans, you'll have had this weekend penciled in your diary from months ago because the biggest movie this week has landed The Mandalorian and Grogu.
1: This isn't about revenge. It's about preventing another war.
2: Strap in.
0: Oh, Shane. We're heading back to a galaxy far, far away, and I'm all here for it.
3: Oh, yeah. I really hope this brings Star Wars fans back to the cinema, because it's been quite a few years since we've had a Star Wars movie in the cinemas. We've got a lot of TV shows that we've been able to watch on Disney Plus, but this is an exceptional film, and it brings the magic back of those old-school Star Wars movies. The Mandalorian and Grogu, of course, Grogu is the name of Baby Yoda.
0: Mm.
3: This is to the continuation of the Mandalorian series. It's already been good, but to have it as a full-blown two-hour-plus movie that brings back some references and old-school things from previous Star Wars to bringing in new adventure, this has got a fresh feel about it. It brings in people like Sigourney Weaver as well, who's an icon when it comes to sci-fi movies, you know, Alien and Avatar and so forth. She's amazing, but it's just the adventure. It's a Western, a space Western again,
0: yeah.
3: And it really makes the Star Wars story go back to basics, but that doesn't take away the exceptional action scenes. Mm. You know, it's really good. And yeah, I'm dancing around plot lines because there are a few surprises here. But overall, if you're waiting for a really good Star Wars movie, The Mandalorian is very good. I love it.
0: Okay, so quick question. If you have not got yourself up to date with The Mandalorian, they've been out for quite some time now, does this movie make sense without it, or do you definitely need to be across the series?
3: Okay, so we've had three seasons of The Mandalorian. And yes, it would help, but I think, you know, I was thinking about this when I was watching it, Cam, and I'm glad you asked, because I think you could watch it standalone.
0: Okay.
3: There are things in it from the series, definitely, but it is almost a one-off adventure. It continues on from Return of the Jedi, by the way.
0: Yeah, right.
3: That's the timeline. So the movie, The Return of the Jedi, that was episode 6, it continues on from that. Yeah, you could watch it on its own, but it would help if you watch the series. But if you don't have time, you can step into the movie. I think you'd still enjoy it just as much. You're not going to get confused or any plot details.
0: Oh, that's good, mate. I feel like I could spend a podcast length episode talking to you about this movie and completely nerding out, but we'll leave it there for now. The Mandalorian and Grogu just landed at the cinema this week. Shane, your verdict out of 5 Chalk Tops and its classification, bud?
3: It's 4 Chalk Tops, and I am going to go and see it again. I might even give it another half a Chalk Top. We'll see. There are a few, you know, fighting scenes, but it's honestly, if your kids have seen your family that watch a lot of Star Wars together, it's no more than what you're seeing on the TV series The Mandalorian. It's pretty much in line with that.
0: All right. Love it, mate. Thanks for checking in. Thanks for giving us your picks of the week. And we'll talk to you next week on The Daily. Shane Bassett, thank you.
3: Thanks, Cam. Bye, everyone.
4: One way.
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1: Still to come on The Daily, if you're hanging for new music from For King and Country. Well, so are we. They've announced a new song called Miracle, which is going to be out in a couple of weeks, but I've got a sneaky look at it because they've actually had it out and about in public before anybody actually really noticed or knew what it was. Thankfully, someone picked up on it, recorded it, and we've got a little snippet of that to be able to play. It gives you a real good taste for this song. It's the new one from For King and Country called Miracle. We're going to cover this off at the news desk, but first, we've got a little bit of a trip down memory lane. We're going to revisit a song that topped the Christian chart here in Australia this week, 23 years ago. We're going back to 2003.
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0: This is why we pray. This is why we pray. Oh, this is why we pray.
1: Today is a confusing time to be young. 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Or do they? 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

0: Still to come on The Daily, I'll give you a little sneak peek at the new song from For King and Country that drops in 2 weeks called Miracle. It's all right, but before we do that, we're going to hear Rewind for our daily flashback.
1: Are you telling me you built a time machine?
0: A song with a For King and Country connection, but it was the number one song on the Christian chart here in Australia 23 years ago in 2003. Now, you know Joel and Luke from For King and Country. Their big sister was Rebecca, who put music out for a number of years as Rebecca St. James. Now, we get a little bit of insight into her story, the family story, through For King and Country's movie Unsung Hero that dropped a little while ago now. But when we last had Beck on the show, she was explaining to us that, well, music was never her number one goal. It was always to become a wife and a mum.
2: It's interesting thinking about, like, the movie, because it kind of shows the audition process for singing, you know, and different labels that would come to different, you know, events and shows that I was doing in Nashville. And there was, you know, closed doors, but I feel like it didn't really faze me too much. I didn't feel much rejection or, like, personal impact about it, because my main dream was to be a wife and mom. So the whole music thing, it would only be, in my head, it was only a tied me over to getting married and having a family, my main dream. So it really wasn't that important to me. And I think in some way, the music part was a bit in my heart on the back burner. And so I think in some ways that helped, honestly, for me to navigate the whole music world, because it wasn't what I was hanging my dreams on.
0: That's Rebecca St. James. Now, she was forced to wait longer than she would have liked for that dream of becoming a wife and mother to become a reality. Turns out, in the meantime, she was fairly decent at this whole singing thing. She had the number one song on the Christian chart in Australia this week, 23 years ago, with I Thank You. Rebecca St. James, right now, it's your daily flashback.

0: Are you tuned into the Daily? Just before we close, we've been teasing this all through the show, but I promise you it's worth the wait.
1: I like to get the Daily News.
0: Who's ready for some new music from For King & Country? Yes, of course you are. It's been a big week for the boys, who announced the new album is going to be titled The Most Beautiful Colours. It'll be here later this year. Also said there's a new song called Miracle, which is just around the corner. So this will be song 3 after World on Fire and Ever Before. Want a little taste? Well, as it turns out, the band has used it as house music at a show at the Grand Ole Opry in Nashville months ago. One alert fan quickly reached for their phone to record it, and whilst it's not perfect, it is still pretty good to give you a fair idea of what to expect. Here it is for King & Country's Miracle.

Yeah, there you go. That's Miracle, the new single from For King and Country. Thankfully, we don't have long to wait to listen to it properly. It'll be out in 2 weeks. It drops on June 5.

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0: Hey, that wraps up The Daily. It's been a huge show. It's been a massive week. And just quietly between you and me, I'm ready for a little lie down this weekend. But next week, we're going to be joined by singer-songwriter Nathan Tasker. We'll reflect on his new single, Never Too Far Gone, hitting number one on the Aussie charts the last few weeks. You're never too far gone. You might have seen Nathan opening up for We Are Messengers for their Australian tour earlier on this year, which made its way around the country. Looking forward to catching up with Nathan. Always been a good friend of the show. We've got a brand new Artist of the Week. All the regular guests will be a part of it as well. But I hope you have a brilliant weekend. Really keen to do it all again with you on Monday here at The Daily. Bye for now.
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1: Good morning. This is Air News ACT edition. I'm Steve Barker. All ACT public schools will be closed until 10:30 this morning as teachers strike for the first time in 15 years. School buses will run as normal, morning and afternoon, and there will not be additional arrangements made to help students get to school for 10:30. Teachers want real terms wages growth, improved pay and conditions for experienced staff, a guaranteed minimum staffing structure, better teacher absence management, and a review into the student resource allocation. A man sexually abused a 12-year-old girl with an intellectual disability after meeting her at the Belconnen shopping centre in what a judge has described as a very concerning situation. 57-year-old Lawrence Coughlin faced a sentence hearing in the ACT Supreme Court this week after pleading guilty to a charge of having sexual intercourse with a child. Mr. Coughlin, who remains in custody, will learn his fate at a later date. Retail workers say they're being threatened almost daily by groups of teenagers and have resorted to letting people steal goods at a South Canberra town centre. More from Peter Jones.
2: A leaders' forum in Tuggeranong has heard shop assistants are increasingly exposed to abuse, threats and intimidation, often involving young people and repeat offenders. McDonald's franchisee Ben Stockbridge says his staff are seeing an escalation in abusive behaviour across his 6 restaurants in the ACT. He's told the Canberra Times he's had to put in quite a few additional security measures to make sure the team feels safe and supported. The Shop Distributive and Allied Employees Association hosted the forum, attended by ACT politicians, shop and franchise owners, South Point Shopping Centre, police and other stakeholders. Peter Jones, Air News.
1: Police are on the lookout for 33-year-old Bradley Booth, who's wanted for multiple offences in Canberra, including assault, family violence and property damage. He's known to frequent the Spence and Gungahlin areas. ACT policing has also urged Mr. Booth to surrender himself to the nearest police station. Cancer Council ACT has marked 33 years of Australia's biggest morning tea with events across Canberra. Sarah Patterson with this report.
3: It's one of the nation's most recognised fundraising campaigns where Australians get together over tea, coffee and home-baked goodies to raise money for people impacted by cancer. Nearly 300 people across Canberra signed up to host a morning tea event this year, with the Cancer Council ACT hoping to raise $200,000. Morning tea events across the capital were held yesterday. On top of that, Governor-General Sam Mostyn joined clients from Cancer Council ACT's Enhance Wellbeing Program and Week Service at a special morning tea event in Canberra. Sarah Patterson, Air News.
1: Now to Air Sport. Football Australia's financial records reveal a shocking $15.34 million loss, almost double what was posted the previous year. This means the black hole has reached nearly $24 million in 2 years since hosting the 2023 FIFA Women's World Cup. The news comes after Socceroos legend Robbie Slater called upon the FA board to be held accountable for financial disaster and to stand down. And the Brumbies face the New South Wales Waratah in Sydney tonight in what looms as a make-or-break moment for two fierce rivals chasing a place in the finals. It's Friday the 22nd. Have a good one. I'm Steve Barker. This is Air News, Canberra.
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1: A 9-year-old girl wrote a wonderful essay called What is a Grandparent? I'm Brett Ryan for Focus on the Family Australia, and this is what the child said. A grandparent is a person who has no children of their own. They like other people's little boys and girls. Grandparents don't have to do anything except to be there. They're old, so they don't have to play hard or run. It's enough that they drive us to the shops, where they seem to always have enough money for an ice cream. When they read to us, they don't skip or mind if it's the same old story over again. Everybody should try to have a grandparent, especially if you don't have television, because they are the only grown-ups who have time. 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An adult who fully recognises the finer things of life. For more helpful advice, go to families.org.au or check us out on Facebook.

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1: Hello, this is Hilary with Faith Bites. And I'd like us to think today about the great love that God has for us. We look in Hebrews 13, verse 20. And we're told that the Lord Jesus Christ, he died for us on the cross, and he was raised from the dead for us. We're told that he was the shepherd of the sheep, and through the everlasting covenant, the precious blood of Jesus that he shed for the new covenant to be ratified, to be made complete, that's the way he makes us complete. And beloved, I pray today that you would know that in any way where you feel disconnected, where you feel that you're less than you really need to be or ought to be, maybe you feel like a bit of garbage. Sometimes we feel so worthless and the enemy comes and howls at us, that you would know you are the beloved child of a good and a loving Heavenly Father who watches over you like a good shepherd, who cares for you. And he has the same power ready and available for you and for me today that raised Christ from the dead. Death could not hold Christ down because he was that pure atoning sacrifice, that Lamb of God, and there was no sin in him. And we're told in Corinthians 1:15, where is your sting, O death? Where is your trauma for us anymore? You know what? When the eyes of our understanding are opened, we come to the knowledge, as we're told by Paul in Ephesians 1:19, of his exceeding greatness of his power towards us who believe, according to the working of his mighty power, which he worked in Christ, when he raised him from the dead and he seated him at his right hand in the heavenly places, far above all principalities, powers and might and dominion and every name that is named, not only in this age, but also in the one to come. So as we see these things start to happen in the earth and the great shakings come, I pray, my dear beloved friends, that you would have settledness in your heart. You would know you are complete in your good shepherd. You are safe. He's the one who is able to raise Christ from the dead. He's the one who's able to bring life back into your heart and revive you where you've been hurt, and that you would pray to him. You would ask him for what your point of need is, and he would answer your prayer, and you will be able to praise and rejoice in him with thanksgiving. In Jesus' name, amen.

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The 2004 movie Napoleon Dynamite celebrates a nerd inside all of us. We laugh and cringe as we watch the socially awkward Napoleon bumble his way through high school. Napoleon Dynamite is us and we are Napoleon. But at the end of the movie, Napoleon finds redemption in a cassette tape with a mix of new songs. From these new songs, Napoleon develops a killer dance routine wearing moon boots in front of the whole school, which leads to a standing ovation. From this, Napoleon's friend Pedro becomes class president, and yes, Napoleon also gets the girl he loves. Napoleon turns from lovable loser to winner. We too need redemption. That's why Jesus gives us a new song to dance to. A song where we dance in sweet rhythm with the God of this universe, and one where we win over sin and death. And yes, you can wear the moon boots if you want to. G'day, I'm Sam Chan with God in 60 Seconds. For more space to think and talk about God, go to thirdspace.org.au.

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1: There's a difference between being well-known and being influential. Moses' parents aren't very well-known at all, but perhaps they're among the most influential people who ever lived. To preserve their little son Moses' life, they came up with an audacious scheme to get him adopted into the Egyptian royal court. Moses' mother didn't have him very long, only long enough until he was weaned. But can you imagine with what care his mother taught her little son, knowing that all too soon she would have to give him up? The way in which his mother influenced Moses' life changed history, because Moses didn't end up being Egyptian, but instead the founder of what would eventually become the Jewish nation and revered today by the three great global faiths of Judaism, Christianity, and Islam. I believe that influence is very important, and as followers of Jesus, I believe that influence can be eternal. Remember, you never know how far your influence will extend.
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1: At first glance, 61-year-old Jermaine appears fragile. 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

0: Hi, Kirk Bengilly from INXS here. 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
1: For many, to create art is to create something to be seen, experienced, and even praised by others. But there are times when some artists might create simply as a response to God. A piece of art, lovingly created, but destined to be seen by no one but God. Art that is seen by no one can be considered wasteful in terms of time, material, and finances. It reminds me of the story in the Bible where a lady breaks an alabaster jar of expensive perfume over Jesus' feet. There were those present who saw this as a terrible waste and missed seeing it for what it truly was, an act of worship. And Jesus affirms the woman's actions. A lavish outpouring is never wasted. It's true worship.
0: Carl Faze for DailyNudge.org. One way.

0: The pressures we face in life often creep up on us gradually, imperceptibly. You just live with them until one day you find yourself at breaking point. Hi, I'm Bernie Diamond, and welcome again to Fresh. I caught up recently with a man in his 70s, just finishing up a part-time job, wondering what God had for him next. In a bit of pain, facing a knee replacement surgery, thinking about his finances, the time he and his wife have left together on this earth, and as happy and positive a person that he is, I could see that with all this stuff swirling around in his head, he was under pressure. That's how it is in life. I'm sure you relate. The person who wrote this psalm was part of a community under pressure, where the good people were suffering at the hands of the wicked. So he prays to God, Psalm 94, verses 18 and 19, "When I thought my foot is slipping, your steadfast love, O Lord, held me up. When the cares of my heart are many, your consolations cheer my soul." It's not a nice feeling when under the load you're carrying, it feels as though your foot's slipping, as though the cares that plague your heart are set to overwhelm you. Let's be honest, God doesn't always remove the cause of our distress. Instead, he comforts us. He upholds us through it all. So that divine comfort isn't the absence of trouble, but the presence of God amidst it, turning anxiety to joy, collapse to stability. Hang in there. You're not alone. That's God's word, fresh for you today.
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1: Here's an amplified promise from the book of Ephesians, chapter 2, verses 8 to 9, to inspire and encourage you. For it is by God's unmerited favour that you are delivered from judgment and made partakers of Christ's salvation through your faith. And this salvation is not of yourselves, of your own doing. It came not through your own striving, but is a gift of God, not because of works, and not the fulfillment of the law's demands, lest any man should boast. It is not the result of what anyone can possibly do, so no one can pride himself in it or take glory to himself.
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1: In the mid-1880s, there was a woman named Frances living in England. She was physically frail and she never married, but she had a rich faith in the Lord Jesus. One time when she was 37, she went to stay with friends for a week. Her friends were all really struggling. They had no faith. So Frances prayed for them. She shared about Jesus. She felt limited, but she prayed. By the end of the week, all 10 friends had their lives completely turned around by Jesus. Frances was amazed and she wrote a song called Take My Life and Let It Be. Frances herself died 5 years later at the age of only 42 in 1879. But 140 years later, we are still singing her song around the world, Take My Life and Let It Be, Consecrated Lord to Thee. Isn't it amazing that God uses our small things for His glory in ways we might never imagine? This is Everyday Stories with Naomi Reid. Welcome.

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1: News.
2: I'm Mark Dransfield. The federal government could adjust some of its tax changes as backlash against the reforms continues to grow. More from federal politics editor Michael Packey.
3: The Prime Minister is open to adjusting tax changes to family trusts. As part of the government's budget measures, trusts, including discretionary trusts, will face a 30% tax from mid-2028. Anthony Albanese has been under pressure to carve out discretionary trusts from his legislation amid claims keeping them would amount to a death tax once the trust is activated. Senior Minister Tanya Plibersek won't rule out potential changes.
4: Every time there's a budget, the two big jobs are explaining it properly and making sure the details of implementation really reflect the intention.
3: Legislation to tax trusts will be delayed while the issues are worked through, but a push to rein in capital gains and negative gearing is expected to pass at the end of next month with the help of the Greens. Opposition leader Angus Taylor says it's a big mistake.
5: These are toxic taxes.
3: The government maintains its reforms will make the tax system fairer. Michael Packey reporting.
2: In South Australia, a woman who drove a speedboat over two people on the River Murray on Australia Day has been jailed. 44-year-old Amy Loff was sentenced to over 2.5 years. She had shared four bottles of champagne with friends before the collision. One of the victims has undergone 13 operations so far. Police allege a teacher from Sydney's southwest spent 4 years grooming a girl he taught. The 35-year-old man has been denied bail to remain behind bars until he next faces court, charged with a range of offences, including allegations he was in possession of child abuse material. Detective Acting Superintendent Adam Powderly says parents have a right to feel concerned.
6: As a parent, as a community member, an experienced police officer, it's very confronting and very concerning when I see trusted members of our community, like educators, allegedly involved in offences like this.
2: Thousands of childcare workers are preparing to walk off the job across the country as they fight to lock in a pay rise. The union says almost all educators are facing a pay cut of 4 to 15% unless a new deal is made. The Parenthood Chief Executive, Georgie Dent, says workers have already been leaving in droves.
7: And what they were saying is they're not leaving because they want to, they were leaving because they couldn't afford to stay. Because as the cost of living has increased, the smaller wage becomes much more difficult to live on. So these are qualified educators who need to be paid appropriately.
2: Melbourne Airport is scrapping its curbside drop-off and pick-up as part of a rebuild to expand the international terminal. A new zone is being built in the car park, linking to the terminals via a pedestrian bridge. Spokesperson Andrew Lund says it does mean a longer walk for passengers, but the trade-off is much more space and hopefully an end to long queues of traffic.
8: It's the biggest change to the ground transport network at the airport since it opened in 1970. It will be quite a significant change, but we need to do it so that we can expand the international terminal just to cater for the sheer volume of people who are now using the airport.
2: This is Air News. Bulldogs coach Cameron Seraldo has assured hooker Bailey Hayward his future is safe at the club. With the Dogs on a 5-game losing streak, general manager Phil Gould was seen in a meeting with Titans number 9 Sam Verrills. Ahead of tonight's crucial clash with the Storm, Seraldo says Hayward should not be worried.
9: Bailey knows how much we love him, knows how much we believe in him, and we know that he's going to be a great Bulldog player long term.
2: AFL and Port Adelaide's players have hit the training track as they fine-tune ahead of tomorrow night's match against Carlton at Adelaide Oval. The match will be Zach Butter's 150th, and he admits it's gone quickly.
10: It does go quick, and plenty of good memories along the way. Some bad ones, but I feel like they'll make it up, and that's footy, and that's why you show up every day and enjoy doing it.
2: Tonight it's the dream time at the G match between Essendon and Richmond, then the Saints take on the Dockers in Perth. Manchester United defender Harry Maguire says he's shocked and gutted after being left out of England's squad for the FIFA World Cup. Meantime, the Football Association is investigating Southampton's conduct after the club admitted to spying on three other championship sides during the season. Southampton have been expelled from the championship playoffs after admitting observing opponents' training sessions within 72 hours of a game. Australian Independent Radio News.
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11: Well, it's getting a little bit cloudy out there at the moment, so I imagine that there might be some rain about, but there isn't a lot on the weather app, so we'll just see what happens. We had a low this morning of 1 degree. It's currently 14.1, feels like 10.7. It's 72% humidity, and sunset is forecasted for 5:03 p.m. this afternoon, so just under an hour until the sun sets. It's hard to see where it actually is out there at the moment. The weekend forecast for the next 4 days. Saturday, a minimum of 5, 17 is your maximum. It'll be cloudy. 20% chance of showers on Saturday. Sunday, morning fog, 7 as your minimum. It's going to be cloudy, and 18 will be your maximum. Monday, the weather is edging ever so slightly upwards as far as maximums go. Minimum of 7, maximum of 19. Partly cloudy. There is some afternoon or evening showers. There's a 50% chance of that. That is Monday afternoon in the vicinity of 1 to 5 millimetres. Tuesday, 8 is your minimum. 19 again is your maximum. And Tuesday and Wednesday, and actually all the way through Thursday and Friday, rain is forecasted. So Tuesday, 80% chance of rain, 5 to 10 mils. And Wednesday, 90% chance of rain, 10 to 20 mils. So there's a lot of rain around next week. And so, that'd be great for the gardens.
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11: Thanks for joining us this afternoon. It is, as I said, it's overcast, and we have a big show lined up for you today. Al will join me shortly. So we have, in the first half hour, we'll have Media Expedia, and we're going to look at flashes in the sky. So if you were in either Sydney, Canberra, or in the surrounds, you would have seen some flashes in the sky. So we're going to unpack that. After 4:30, Pastor Robert Miles and Irwin from the Hanei Yeshua congregation are going to join us in studio and talk about the Feast of Pentecost. It's Pentecost Sunday coming up, so that is amazing. After 5 o'clock, we have a very special theme for the 5 at 5, and it's recognising a major blunder that happened at the PGA Championship this week. So we're going to work that into a 5 at 5. That's going to be amazing too. And, of course, we're going to look at the community notice board and the sports report after 6:30. Stick around. You could say this show is going to be all joy. Here is Natalie Lane with a song by that name.

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1: 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We recently received an email from a man with an incredible story of transformation. Over 10 years ago, he gave up everything for the truth. He stopped living a life of lies and then lost everything.
2: But the worst thing became the best thing. 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He said, "I own my past. If I didn't, then I'm not entitled to give it to God."
1: Men, this is the gospel living and active in this man's life. 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Is there something in your past you need to own and take responsibility for?
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0: Learn the signs of stroke and know how to act fast. F is for face. Has their face drooped? A is for arms. Can they lift both arms? S is for speech. Is their speech slurred? Do they understand you? T is for time. Call 000. Time is critical.
1: G'day, mates. This is Riley Clemens and you're listening to One Way Home.
2: Yeah, g'day, mates. It's BG and you're on One Way Home and it is 17 minutes past four. Well done, Riley Clemens. I love your accent. Coming up on Sunday, as we quickly look to the community notice board, we have the National Day of Prayer, which is happening. It's hosted by YWAM and it's in Watson at YWAM headquarters. That is 76 Federal Highway. That's the address I've been given. AustraliaPrays.com.au and Joshua 3:5 consecration is the theme this year. So National Day of Prayer. Make sure if you get along to that. That will be pretty awesome over at the YWAM headquarters. Another thing I need to announce is we have Born to Shine. It's a Mother's Day dinner. So Mother's Day, I think, was last week, but there's a special dinner that's happening and it's later in the month. It's the 30th of May. It's on a Saturday night. It's a two-course feasting menu happening at the Southern Cross Club in Woden. If you like tickets, it's on the community notice board anyway. So, yeah, it's a Mother's Day dinner. It's a celebration of motherhood, a night of connection, inspiration and celebration. There's a couple of guest speakers. One of them is Patience, founder and lead mortgage broker of Genesis Home, and also Pastor Tendai Gangar, who you would know, she was the founder of Born to Shine. So if you'd like to attend that, go to our community notice board and get more details in that. It is now time for Media Expedia and I just have to roll some things and here we go.
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2: So, Media Expedia, and if you were looking to the skies last night in the Canberra or Sydney region or regional New South Wales, you would have seen a flash. It was a flash that lasted for about 10 seconds, and astrophysicist Dr. Brad Tucker has confirmed that sighting as being a meteor. Yes, it was. There was a meteor. It was about 10 to 15 seconds. A number of people on the Channel 9 News website have taken photos of it. So apparently it wasn't space junk because space junk is usually more yellow, but it really lit up the sky from what I can tell. And it was roughly 30 to 50 centimetres in size based on its brightness. Now, it was bright. It was lighting up the sky. And there's a number of songs I could play on the back of that. But meteors are not uncommon. They can happen in the middle of the night, according to Dr. Tucker. He also said larger meteors like this may be happening every month or so across Australia. So if you're looking into the skies, I mean, this was not just something that you can see and it's travelling and it's in the distance. This one lit it up. So there's a number of people that have caught it on dash cam, people parking their cars and all of a sudden a bright flash. They thought it was a flare. Keep your eyes on your skies because, it was pretty amazing to see the light, the sky light up. And there were a number of over half a dozen reports of sightings were made to the International Meteor Organization. And Dr. Ellie Sanson, director of Curtin University's Desert Fireball Network, encouraged more people to do so.
5: I saw a video of this last night or the night before, and I thought, what is this? And it was taken from the perspective of someone's dash cam in Canberra watching this thing come.
2: Over half a dozen reports of sightings were made to the International Meteor Organization. And Dr. Ellie Sanson, director of Curtin University's Desert Fireball Network, encouraged more people to do so.
5: I saw a video of this.

0: part of this story, so I'm just sort of coming in halfway through.
1: So Dr. Ellie Sampson says, so from enough observations, hang on, let me see what she says. She says, it was very rare to see such a bright fireball over a populated area at a time when so many people are outside and able to witness it. And she said the fireball definitely appeared to be caused by a decent-sized meteoroid rather than space junk.
0: Cool.
1: So, 30 to 50 centimetres in size, apparently. So it makes that brighter.
0: Yeah.
1: Which is amazing for only a 30-centimetre object. I'm not sure where it landed. Maybe someone has woken up the next morning and found a big hole in their garage. Yeah. So as it's gone through the garage roof. But, bright lights in the sky and compliments of Gus. I thought someone had their finger on the pulse as far as meteors. Here is compliments of Gus with their song, aptly named Meteors.

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3: There we go.
2: Try that out.
3: There we go.
2: Okay, well, we...
3: Doing a bit of shuffling the deck chairs around here.
2: We are. We have a very full studio because coming up after 4:30 news, we have...
3: Do it.
2: We have the Feasty Feast. Boys again. Yes, the Feasty Boys.
4: Feast fellas.
3: Oh, we have one objection.
2: One objection, and that's Erwin. No one heard you, Erwin, because you weren't leaning into the microphone. Yeah, it's the guys, I'll say the guys from the Hanay Yeshua congregation downstairs in Fishwick. Brother or Messianic pastor Robert Miles and Erwin, his trusty sidekick, armor bearer.
5: Thank you. And
2: we are celebrating Shavuot.
5: That's right. Otherwise known as?
2: Passover.
5: Pentecost.
2: Oh, I got it wrong.
3: You're one behind.
5: Yeah. That's okay.
2: All right. Okay. Well, stick around. That'll be after the news. But taking us into the news, someone who joined us in studio last week, and he was amazing, along with his manager, Cleo.
3: Producer Theo.
2: Yes, I was going to go Cleo for some reason. Kyle Wilkins. We'll see you after the news.

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1: Air News headlines. I'm Mark Dransfield. Making news today, the Prime Minister is playing down suggestions he's planning to carve out some of his tax reforms to stem growing backlash against the changes. There could be adjustment to trusts, removing discretionary trusts from the 30% tax hike. An Australian man has died in Peru after falling while walking the Inca Trail at Machu Picchu. 11 Australians have arrived in Istanbul after being released from detention in Israel for being part of a flotilla of aid to Gaza. Police are investigating after hundreds of kilograms of illicit drugs were found hidden in a diesel generator imported into Sydney. Researchers have managed to film an immune cell that eats melanoma cells and helps slow the growth of tumours. It could help treat other forms of cancer. And AI assistant chatbots are set to be rolled out in state schools across Queensland. In air sport, the Crows are keeping a close eye on Isaac Rankin after he suffered a calf injury, while Callum Archie hurt his thumb in last night's loss to Hawthorn. The Warriors have re-signed Tanner Boyd for another 3 years, just days after rupturing his ACL in Brisbane. And Aussie Oscar Piastri has responded to rumours that Red Bull will try to lure him away from McLaren, declaring he's flattered but happy where he is. These stories and more today. This is Air News.
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3: That's right, you're on One Way Home this afternoon with BG and L, and I'm playing bad cop and BG's playing, well, himself really. But we have with us Pastor Robert Miles and Erwin from the Hanei Yeshua congregation, and as BG said before the news, we've got them here to talk to us about Pentecost, which is probably one of the most exciting of the Jewish feasts that we could really think about, isn't it?
4: Absolutely. I mean, from a believer's perspective, I think most people know about Pentecost. You could say this was literally what set the fire behind the Talmudim, the disciples of Yeshua. Yeah. It's why they waited around. A lot of people don't realize that it's also the same day. It commemorates the time when the Ten Commandments were given. Right. So you're dealing with 50 days after they've come. Passover happens, you know, they're all in Egypt, and then they walk their way, and you can actually, you know, follow the story through Exodus, and they get to the mountain, right? They get to the mountain, and they're told not to touch the mountain, they're waiting, and then God shows up. And the entire concept is God shows up not only with his voice, he speaks to them the 10 words, so they hear the voice of God, but then the entire mountain's covered in fire, covered in smoke. They hear the sound of the shofar, right? Like, this is exciting stuff. This is God's presence literally coming and meeting with his people. And when you start to see, that's the backdrop. So the feast day was literally set 50 days later, so we get the idea of Pentecost, 50 days in the Greek, or Shavuot, which basically is weeks, the Feast of Weeks, because it's seven sevens plus one. Mm. So you got your 49 days plus the next day. Now, this is where we kind of disagree with the rabbis a little bit. They kind of stick it exactly 50 days after Passover. And as you guys know, Passover kind of shifts through the week because it's always on the 14th of Nisan. But from the reading of the scripture, I think the plainest reading is that it would always occur the day after a Sabbath. So you're always dealing with a Sunday, the giving of the Torah and the Ten Commandments, and then the giving of the Holy Spirit. So when we look at the scriptures, it's like, yep, this makes sense. I think the believers in Yeshua have got it right in the sense that we celebrate this outpouring of God in the flesh. Now, when you're dealing with, you know, this is seen as they call it the theophany of theophanies. It's this time when God shows up in a very physical way. We talk of a nice, kind little feeling, a little tingle here and there. You know, we feel the presence of God. Not discounting those things, but there's a difference between having a personal experience and having a corporate experience. Because a corporate experience, we call those memories. It's not a dream, it's not a vision. No, this is a memory that we can share. Now, this was the establishment of a nation, right? It was the establishment of Israel, it was the establishment of a covenant. And ultimately, when you look at the wording, the entire picture is really this marriage covenant, the marriage between God and the children of Israel. This idea that, you know, Israel is literally called the bride of Adonai, the bride of God. And you'll see that through the prophets. You know, they talk about Israel, about a wayward wife, and they use that sort of language, idolatry and adultery. Those are almost synonymous terms. But the reason is because at the mountain, God married his people. This is a serious covenant. I mean, the clouds over the head like a chuppah, the Ten Commandments or the ketubah, that's the contract between God and his wife, his future bride. And they said, the people said, we will. We will follow you. We will. We do. I do. You know, it's the what we say at a marriage, right? I will or I do, depending on which country you're in. And so this was the ideas that God had or wanted this relationship, a personal relationship. Now, of course, we know that there's several things that are needed for that. Those include repentance and forgiveness. There needs to be a restoration of the past, right? But of course, there's also, that gets you up to like what I would say on a number line, that gets you up to zero. You've been forgiven, great. You've been literally restored, but it's a bringing you back from this negative on the number line up to zero.
3: And that's where things begin.
4: And so when we come back, I think that we want to go in and talk a little bit about the waiting, the timing between Passover and Shavuot.

0: That was the Holy Spirit Rise from Hillsong, bringing us back to the theme of Pentecost, to try and make sure. And in this voice break, we're going to hear a bit more about the explanation and the timeline of Pentecost from Erwin. So take us away.
1: Yes, we concentrate on Passover. That's a big thing. And then, you know, the seven sevens or 50 days later, it's Pentecost. But you see, Passover continues on into Pentecost. It's not its own separate entity. It's massive. And the nation came out of slavery. But God intended it to be a continuous thing, one developing into the other, coming from slavery, developing into a revelation of God that God never did to any other nation, giving it its laws and so on. And as we were saying earlier, he married the Israelites. He didn't do that to any other nation. And so when they were going from Egypt up to Sinai, it was a betrothal time, because marriages don't just happen, click, there it is. You have a betrothal. And so this was a betrothal time. And one of the things, and it's a commandment that God gave, and you read about it, but it kind of floats over your head, where he says to count each day. It's called counting of the Omer. Now, as we know, in Passover, the main food aspect of it was unleavened bread, or bread without yeast in it. And then 50 days later, God changed it, does a complete reversal, because leavened bread, bread with yeast in it, was not eaten within the tabernacle or temple. It was unleavened bread only. But here, 50 days later, God had that commandment that the priest take two loaves of bread with leaven in it and wave it before the Lord. So we would tend to think that God, in showing his holiness, would pick a particular holy thing to do it. But you see, leaven represents sin. And so God takes them initially, put aside any leaven, not only in your house, but the whole country when they got to live there. And you had to get it out of your house, get it out of the country even, I presume, yes. And so to give his greatest revelation, it's not just following unleavened bread, it is with bread with leaven. I mean, what a sort of contradiction of God, but it is a purpose of a God, because he calls us into holiness, but he knows we're a rotten little bunch of people too, and he's got to deal with us in that manner, not just being holy as he is, but in dealing with us and our sinfulness.
0: Yeah, so he calls us as we are.
1: Exactly. Yeah. And that's how he had to deal with them all the way through, going up to Sinai and then for the centuries after. And so in this eating of leavened bread, the priests ate it there in the presence of God. It was only that time. And so this is the incredible lesson, using food again, that God says he deals with both his requirement for us to be without sin, but at the same time we are sinners. It also speaks of these... another fascinating thing of these two loaves is that they often wondered, well, what is all this about? Why is God suddenly telling us to do something the opposite? And, of course, it speaks of God bringing in the Gentile believers as well, the non...
2: So you had Jews and Gentiles,
1: yes,
2: yeah.
1: Yes, that's right, coming in. And now one of the other fascinating things too is that in the book of Ruth, which is read at this time, the book of Ruth starts during unleavened bread, or during Passover. That's when the story hits us, and then goes right through that 50 days and results in the marriage to Boaz. So here we have God marrying the Israelite people of Mount Sinai, and now you have this whole story of Ruth where she is brought into, she is inducted into the Jewish people. So there's another incredible thing there. Now, one of the other things that often gets overlooked, and I discovered this years ago when I was looking up the word congregation in Macruden's Concordance, and the first Israelites, when Moses came to say, right, we're going to lead out, they were called the congregation of God. Okay. This is fascinating. And so, you see, we often say, well, the church began at Pentecost. Well, it didn't begin. Some of it was reborn because they were the congregation going along for centuries, and then Holy Spirit comes down on them. So some of that congregation, 3,000 at least, plus more, were reborn.
2: Mm. Yeah, and so born again, exactly.
1: Exactly, born again. And so another fascinating thing, this counting of the Omer. Now, we think of that as something of the Old Testament. You know, God said, do this, so you count up to 50. But you see, when we read the time of Jesus after he came back to earth, he is counting the Omer as well. I mean, Jesus gave that order to count the Omer back then in Exodus. Well, he's doing it himself now, because you have certain passages that relate to on the first day Jesus saw this, on the second day he did that, and so on. And then on the 40th day, he rose up.
2: And ascended to heaven, that's right.
1: That's right. Now, I've often wondered why 40, because it's not a specific day that God said to celebrate. Well, when you look at 40 within the Tanakh, the Old Testament, there's certain things that happen. And one of them was when the spies went out for 40 days and came back, and 10 of the 12 gave a bad report. And so they spent 40 years in the wilderness. Well, Jesus redeems that 40 years in the wilderness by spending 40 days on earth. And then he rises up. And, of course, there were 10 days left over. Well, 10 of the 12 spies weren't allowed to enter into the land. So, and 10 is a symbol of governmental authority as well. And so Jesus goes up to heaven and 10 days later sends that same spirit down that was always wanting to bring them to the Father, but they often were rebellious and didn't want to. And it says in the scripture that they rebelled against the Spirit. Yeah. The Holy Spirit didn't just twiddle his thumbs, you know, for centuries. He was there leading them through the wilderness. So that's some of the things that are fascinating with this in-between time that makes it come together with a lot more force and gutso.
0: Cool.
3: We are unpacking the Shavuot feast, or otherwise known as Pentecost. I got that right, yeah. And we'll do more of that with Pastor Robert Miles and Erwin. After this, here is Chris McClarney with All Consuming Fire.

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3: Oh, it's me. Welcome back. You are listening to One Way Home. It's BG and Al and Messianic Pastor Robert Miles and Erwin have joined us in the studio.
4: Thank you.
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4: Absolutely. Hmm. Absolutely. So when we talk of the giving of the Ten Commandments at Mount Sinai, we talk of the counting of the Yomer and how the two are absolutely linked. We've got to understand that there are two parts of God's plan of salvation that are completely linked. One is dealing with the past. So this is exactly what Yeshua did. He dies on the cross. He pays for our sins. He pays our debt. He dies in our place willingly, right? He literally has to take his defense down and die in our place because they could not kill him unless he allowed them to do so. And then they count those days. And so they're counting. The whole country's counting. You get to the 40 days and Yeshua ascends and he tells the disciples, wait in Jerusalem until the promise comes from the Father. And you can guarantee that they knew exactly what they were looking for because it's 10 days to Shavuot, right? They've been counting for 40 days and it's clicking in the back of their head. They're going to wait. It's like, we see what's happening. And so when you have the outpouring of the Ruach HaKodesh, the Holy Spirit, it comes in a place where everybody's meeting. Now, what's interesting from an archaeological standpoint is that there is no building in that time frame that could host 120 people, except for one. There's only one building that was big enough. And that was known as the house. The house, the temple. In the temple of God, here is a group of 120 people who've been literally commanded by Yeshua to wait and wait. And they're there because, you know, one, you're commanded to go up to the temple on Shavuot. So great, we're there. Two, Yeshua told us to stick around and wait. So we're waiting. And they're standing there. And all of a sudden, you see the fire of God fall on people. And you see people speaking in multiple languages, in everybody's language, that everybody, there was a massive crowd there, could hear in their own language, telling of the glory of God. And so this is really the second part of God's plan of salvation. It's like, it's one thing, you need forgiveness, we need to have our sins resolved. That's part of the story. But God doesn't want to leave us there. His entire plan has always been to have a personal relationship, just like he had with Moses. You know, Moses knew God, and the people shied away. And Moses, you can read this up, you can see, Moses says, I wish that the entire nation was filled with the Spirit of God. I wish they all were. And this is exactly why Peter stands up and says, guys, this is exactly what was promised. This is what has been prophesied. This is what has been spoken through the prophets. And so what we see is this is how you have an intimate one-on-one relationship with the living God, is through the indwelling of his Holy Spirit. This is why David cries out in Psalm 51. He says, do not take your Holy Spirit from me. Restore to me. You know, there's this longing, it's like this broken relationship that David recognized because he wanted that personal relationship. He didn't want the Spirit of God taken away. And when we say that you need to be filled with the Holy Spirit, what we're saying is you need to have a personal, intimate, one-on-one relationship with a living God who doesn't just sit there and be quiet, but no, will actually speak to you through the Holy Spirit, who will actually commune with you as a friend communes with somebody. This is the gift of the Holy Spirit. It's not about power and it's not about life change, although that happens. It is literally about God wants to know us like he wants us to know him like he knows us. That's what this is all about. That's why we get the outpouring of the Holy Spirit. And that is really what Shavuot's all about. That's why it's always been about the infilling of the Holy Spirit.
2: One of the fascinating things there is that the when the Israelites celebrated the feast, they were celebrating their commitment and covenant to God. Well, on that very day of Shavuot, God was celebrating his covenant with them too. So it was a two-way coming together to honour each other. It's fascinating, and that's what God promised centuries ago, and with the covenant of the pieces, where the torch and the oven went through the pieces. And so that it started then, because then God repeated that through Abraham and Isaac. Well, and that's what Jesus did, and now here was Jesus doing it again to fulfill its total purpose that he originally wanted.
4: Yeah. Okay. So if it's all right, can we close with a prayer?
3: Yeah, absolutely. Look, while you were talking, I was thinking of that scripture, Jesus talking, saying, worship God in spirit and in truth.
4: Yeah, absolutely.
3: That just come back to my memory as far as worship him in spirit. And you were talking about,
4: The spirit of God is literally how we have a personal relationship. Mm. It's that connection we have to God, where literally every single person who's listening to our voice can actually stop. Don't crash, by the way, if you're listening in the car, and pray and literally say, God, I have these things. Father, I have these things. Please, I want to have a personal relationship with you. And God can touch you right where you are. And that's really my prayer. My prayer is that right now that you would recognize that God is right there with you, with every single one, through the power of his Holy Spirit. And I just want you to call out to him and say, Lord, come, I want to have this personal relationship with you. You've made it possible because you've forgiven me because of what Jesus did. But I want to have a living relationship with a living God. That's what I'm hoping, that every single one of you will cry out, because I guarantee you, he is not far from any of us.
3: Yeah, amen. And as we celebrate the Pentecost feast, I just pray that keep your eyes open while you're driving home. But that may be your prayer tonight as we celebrate Pentecost.
4: Absolutely.
3: Or Shavuot.
4: Shavuot.
3: Yeah, no, as normal guys, it's great to have you in, join us in the studio, and we wish you all the best. How are you celebrating Pentecost?
4: Yeah, we'll be meeting up tomorrow. We eat lots of dairy and have great time, and we'll be having a Torah service and just celebrating the giving of the Torah, but then also the living Word of God as well. And we're excited about that.
3: Just remind our listeners where they can find you.
4: Yeah, you can find us at 1 Lithgow Street, so right in the same place as 1YFM. We meet in the Vision Building on a Saturday morning at 10 a.m., and you are very welcome to come.
2: Yes, it was the fire of God coming down on Sinai and then the fire of God coming down on Mount Zion. God wants to take that fire and make it ours as well. He told the people, don't touch the mountain, don't go up there. But now he's on the mountain and it's fully in us. He wants to share this consuming fire of himself with us and in us.
3: Amen. Thank you, Erwin. All right, we'll catch you at the other side of the news with a 5 at 5.
5: One Way News.
6: Hello there, I'm Terry Daniel. Labor's budget woes continue as a senior MP admits there are real concerns about the government's tax changes. Federal politics editor Michael Packey with more.
7: The Prime Minister has been crisscrossing the country trying to sell his budget measures on capital gains, negative gearing and trusts. The government has been blindsided by the level of criticism, especially among small business owners. Many argue the move to scrap the 50% capital gains tax discount will damage investment. Labor MP Andrew Charlton billed the cat during a TV interview.
8: The point that many small businesses have been making is valid.
7: Opposition leader Angus Taylor argues the government's budget is in tatters and it needs to abandon all changes.
9: We need an axe. These taxes must go.
7: Labor is expected to pass its capital gains and negative gearing reforms with the help of the Greens, but concedes more work is needed on trusts. Michael Packey reporting.
6: The media in Victoria has been locked out of the Supreme Court as legal action to block the release of a long-awaited corruption probe begins. Stephanie Wacklewick has more.
10: It's still unclear who is trying to stop the report from being released, but Attorney General Sonia Kilkenny says it isn't the state government.
11: The government has not taken action.
12: And urged the court to simply release
11: the report. Your government is doing nothing precisely because there will be adverse political consequences for your government leading into the November state election. That's the reason, isn't it?
10: It was almost 10 years ago that IBAC began Operation Richmond to investigate the amalgamation of the MFB and the CFA into Fire Services Victoria and the roles the United Firefighters Union and former Premier Daniel Andrews played. A trial has been set down for June and the plaintiff's lawyer has acted for the union in other cases. Premier Jacinda Allen says she hopes the report is released.
12: Yes, I think it's appropriate that this report is released.
10: Stephanie Wackaloik, State Parliament, Melbourne.
6: Queensland's Education Minister is defending the decision to roll out an AI-powered chatbot to state schools. The technology is already being used by Year 9 and 10 students and will expand to Years 7 and 8 from next month. John Paul Langbrook says the software, designed by the government, will be beneficial to student learning, not harmful.
13: It's going to help students with brainstorming, with finding information out about topics. It's not going to write assignments for them, so we want to make sure that we have that ability for students still to be able to do the assignments themselves, but it also will help our teachers with planning.
6: The platypus population in Sydney's Royal National Park has now grown to 20 amid efforts to bring the native icons back to the area. Four more of the monotremes have recently been introduced after a group was first released 3 years ago. University New South Wales Associate Professor Gilad Vino says before the program began, there hadn't been any platypus in the area for more than 50 years.
14: 2023, we introduced 10 platypuses and we've been tracking their establishment, really good survival rates. They're already like early signs of breeding. And once we've confirmed that they're successfully establishing, we've been gradually adding more animals.
6: Briefly in other news, American late-night TV host Stephen Colbert has taped his last program for CBS with Paul McCartney as his final guest. Critics allege the show, which often criticised the US president, was cancelled to help the TV station's parent company secure government approval for a merger worth $11 billion. But CBS says the show was slashed because it was losing too much money. This is Air News. Round 12 of the NRL continues tonight at the Olympic Stadium in Sydney. The Canterbury Bulldogs out to break a five-game losing streak when they take on the Melbourne Storm. Jacob Carraz will play fullback after Connor Tracy was ruled out with a hamstring injury. The winless St George Dragons are preparing to play the in-form New Zealand Warriors at Kogarah tomorrow. Interim coach Dean Young said Jaden Sewer's scheduled comeback from a three-match suspension is over.
15: No, unfortunately, Jaden's tore his calf at training, so Hayden Buchanan's going to come in and play tomorrow. Hayden's been waiting for his opportunity. He's a good young kid.
6: Turning to AFL news, and North Melbourne has resisted the urge to swing the axe at selection this week. Jordan Tunbridge has more.
16: Fresh off a 68-point belting from Adelaide, North Melbourne has made just one change for tomorrow's clash with Gold Coast at Marvel Stadium.
17: The selection statement would have been drop all 23 because we're pretty disappointed with our game last week.
16: Coach Alistair Clarkson says the club won't overreact to one poor performance, backing his players to respond.
17: We really wanted to back in the players who have been pretty good for us by and large in terms of their consistency over the course of the year and not jump at shadows.
16: The Kangaroos handing youngster Riley Hardiman his AFL debut with Tom Blamires making way. Jordan Tunbridge, Melbourne.
6: Tennis, and Alex de Minaur has been drawn to face a qualifier in the first round of the French Open. Australian Independent Radio News.
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3: Well, it looks like the sun has gone down. There's a little bit of twilight for the next half hour. So it's 13.1 degrees currently, feels like 9.9. The forecast is unchanged over the last hour. Saturday, 5 is your minimum, 17 your maximum. It's going to be cloudy, 20% chance of showers. Tomorrow, Sunday, 7 is your minimum, 18 is your maximum, morning fog. Now, Monday, it's going to be a little bit of rain around. It'll be partly cloudy. In the afternoon, evening, there's a 50% chance of 1 to 5 mils. Your minimum that day will be 7 and 19, your maximum. Tuesday, very much the same, 8 as a minimum, 19 again. But there's 80% chance of rain on Tuesday, 5 to 10 mils. And Wednesday, 90% chance of rain, 10 to 20 mils. And that is your weather for this hour.
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22: This is One Way Home.
3: So it's BGNL this afternoon. Now, I just need to update you. Apparently, there is a rubbish fire that's been reported to ACT Emergency Services. It's in Phillip and it's on Furzer Street, Phillip, which is right down near the AFL ground down there. So there is a rubbish fire in Furzer Street.
4: It couldn't be further from here. Well, it could be further from here, I suppose.
3: Nice one. It's in Phillip. So please take precautions if you're in that area. Emergency services are currently on scene as we speak. So Al, after this song by Rachel Purcell, we are going to get into the 5 at 5.
4: We are. And a bit like me getting to the station, I was a little bit late and... You were on time, or you might even have been early. So
3: yeah, I was early. You were late.
4: That plays into the theme, doesn't it?
3: Also, it cancels everything out.
4: So yeah, we've come up even. Yeah, that's right.
3: And that is the story we're going to focus on more coming up after this song. We'll explain what the theme is for the 5 at 5. But it happened at one of the major golfing championships this week.

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1: You're listening to One Way Home. It's Al and BG. It's 5:15 on a Friday, which is not a long weekend, Al.
2: Yeah. Now that when we got used to having long weekends back in April, now we're going to get used to not having them again.
1: Well, you need to get used to it again from next week,
2: right,
1: and the week after.
2: Okay.
1: Back to back.
2: But and then we have a big break until October, I think.
1: Yes. Although, because I work for an American firm, I actually get Independence Day off.
2: Well, yes, but will that be on a weekend?
1: Actually, it falls on a Saturday, you're right. Yeah, so, oh. Anyway, we're not going to go down that rabbit hole. So, Al.
2: Well, you need to unpack this a bit more because I was travelling when you were talking about this.
1: All right. So, during the week, there is a golfer named Garrick Higo. Yes, that is correct. Garrick Higo. So he arrived at the first tee box as I think he was leading the championship, okay, at the PGA. So this is a major golfing championship. Mm. And this is not the sports report, by the way. Don't get confused with us doing the 5 at 5 here today. But, he arrived at the first tee box 30 seconds after his listed tee time. As in tea time, as in off the tee, not at dinner time, and was assessed a 2-stroke penalty. Now, this is one of the biggest golf championships in the world, and because he was 30 seconds late, he has incurred the 2-shot penalty, which is not great for him, but what it meant was the Australian golfer, Minwoo Lee, was in the lead.
2: Nice.
1: At the top of the leaderboard. And so he says he's very casual and that, you know, sometimes he's not in a hurry. And so therefore the 27-year-old is being slugged. So we thought the theme for today would be early, late or on time because the theme has been set by Garrick Higo, the South African golfer. So we have chosen 5 songs that talk about time and the importance of time. And the first song that I'm going to present is by a band from England called Delirious. Now, you may have heard of Delirious. They're no longer playing now, but they used to be called the Cutting Edge Band. And they were out of West Sussex. And from 1992 to 2009, they were active. Now, Martin Smith, who you may have heard of, he was the lead singer. And they had a number of songs that you may be aware of. And they include I Could Sing of Your Love Forever. What other ones? Did You Feel the Mountains Tremble? Shout to the North. Find Me in the River. A lot of their songs we play here on One Way FM. So we are going to go into their song, which is titled Now Is the Time. And I wonder whether the caddy of this guy, Garrick Higo, should have been quoting Delirious and saying, now is the time for you to get up and hit that ball.
2: Well, I did notice as you were scrolling that it said that the caddy was yelling at him to get a move on, but he was just being a little bit too relaxed about the whole thing.
1: Well, that is right. So here is Delirious. Now is the time. This is the 5 at 5.

0: Oh, somebody like me from Caleb and John there. Interlude from our 5 at 5, but we can't do all 5 songs back to back, otherwise it'll be over within half an hour, and that's just not how this segment works. But the song that I've chosen as my first entry into the 5 at 5 this week is the song For Such a Time as This from Wayne Watson, and there are quite a few versions, or there are quite a few Christian songs that talk about For Such a Time as This.
1: Sandy Patty.
0: Yeah, and yes, now my mind's gone blank. But they're all based on the biblical story of Queen Esther in the Old Testament, and this one is as well. Wayne Watson's version of the song came out in 1998, and it reflects Mordecai's message to Queen Esther, reminding her that God positions each person exactly where they are for a specific time and a specific divine purpose. And I'm sure we have all had points in our lives where we've been maybe struggling a bit, but God has sent the right person to talk into our lives at that very moment, and we don't see it at the time, but we can see in hindsight that God's hand was involved in that situation and brought that person into our lives, or maybe placed us in someone else's life for a particular purpose and a particular time. So, yeah, as we listen to this, just reflect on the ways in which people impact your lives, and you can look back on your life and see where someone has spoken into your life at just the right time. So, yeah, Wayne Watson, For Such a Time as This.

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3: One Way. Ooh. Hello, are we there? Yeah, One Way Home with Alan BJ. I just couldn't hear myself for a second there, so I wasn't sure if we were actually on.
4: So I've just blown myself away.
3: But I can still see you, so you didn't really do that.
4: True. So the next song in the 5 at 5, now we should remind the listeners of the theme for today's 5 at 5, and we go to the PGA Championship that's happening or happened earlier this week, where Garrick Higo, I believe he's a South African golfer, missed his time as far as teeing off and was penalised for being 30 seconds late. And he was penalised 2 shots, which were added to his score before he even hit off in the round. And so he... So it's all about time, our 5 at 5. It might be you're early or late, or you might be on time. And so...
3: And if you're on time, then that would be like the sweet spot, wouldn't it?
4: It would be the sweet spot. You'd be on par with that.
3: I was trying to segue into the singer of your song.
4: Oh, okay. So we come up with a very sweet... A sweet tune, you could say.
3: This one. We're in the middle of the 5, so this is the sweet spot for the 5 at 5.
4: It's the middle of the sweet spot. And what was exciting when the guys from Hanei Yeshua were here earlier with the Feasty Boys, we were talking about 7 squared, as in 7 times 7.
3: Mm-hmm.
4: And, you know, I just love it when times tables are you know,
3: yes,
4: referred to.
3: Give the man a spreadsheet and he's happy.
4: That's right. It's just in my DNA. But this threw me in the talk break, well, when we were talking whilst the other song was on. So the next song we're going to play is by Michael Sweet, if you hadn't guessed that already from the number of puns that are coming your way. So This Time is the title of this song, and... I guess it lines up with the theme. So we were doing a little bit of research on the ex... Well, he's not the ex-lead singer. He's still the lead singer because Stryper still touring.
3: That's right.
4: I think
3: they released an album recently.
4: And they were in Brisbane only 2 years ago, maybe 3 years ago, with their entourage. And they've
3: one of these days we might get to a concert.
4: We may, and if we are, we'd look for an interview, absolutely. But... as we were looking to do some research on Michael Sweet, it says he's the founding member of Stryper. Sweet and Lynch, which was obviously a side hustle that he was working on. But he was a former vocalist for the band Boston. And I'm like, they're in my top 5 bands.
3: I mean, he's definitely got the range to sing some of those Boston songs.
4: Yeah, and it just threw me out. It's like, well... Yeah, it makes sense because Boston's sound was, well, it was 70s, maybe 80s.
3: Yeah.
4: It wasn't Christian band, by the way.
3: No. And it definitely sort of predated the you know, very outlandish guitar licks that come with Stryper.
4: And interestingly enough, all their album covers featured spaceships. Think of a Christian band that also did that album.
3: Petra,
4: exactly right. So, anyway, we are going down a rabbit hole that we may not come out of. So we need
3: to get the song on.
4: We need to get Michael Sweet on. Here it is, This Time featuring Kevin Max. You're listening to Al and BG on One Way Home. It's 24 minutes to 6.

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2: There's a common scam in Bangkok when you walk into the Grand Temple. A friendly local will turn up, tell you the temple's closed, and offer you an alternative tour with their friend that just happened to turn up on a tuk-tuk. We researched it as a family, and we were aware of the scam. But as we were walking to the temple, this really nice local turned up and told us that the temple was closed, and I was so disappointed. But luckily, her neighbour was there with a tuk-tuk, and he offered us a tour and didn't even name the price. So we jumped in, got taken to the middle of nowhere, and had to walk another hour back to the temple. The only reason we didn't pull the pin is that I was too prideful to admit we'd been scammed. In fact, my ego preferred to walk in 90% humidity than admit that I'd been taken for a ride. We all make mistakes. Don't let your pride leave you in the middle of nowhere.
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3: The National Day of Prayer is on Saturday, May 23, 2026. The theme this year is consecration. In Joshua 3 verse 5, Joshua told the people, "Consecrate yourselves, for tomorrow the Lord will do amazing things among you." 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
4: One Way Home with BGNL, when I push buttons and things don't work, is because someone else has moved a slider. Anyway, we are up to the fourth installment of our 5 at 5, and I'm going to jump straight into it before BG changes the subject. So my next song, my second choice in the 5 at 5, is a song by Emmy Grant, and this one goes all the way back to 1980. From her, what was the album? I did see that a second there. Doesn't matter. Anyway, it doesn't matter. And the Never Alone album it was. But this song, Too Late, is talking about the theological and personal wake-up call to all of us to avoid sort of walking on the fence, and it urges us to step out of the middle ground and stop trying to flirt with the darkness while claiming the light. And the lyrics reflect on the idea that talk is cheap, and it warns against us relying just on the pure feelings of faith for faith, but to actually take that step deeper into our Christian journey and embrace the ministry that God has for us. Yeah, so that's a little spiel about Too Late by Emmy Grant, and if I can get BG to press play, then we will listen to it.
5: I was just trying to add to your...
4: Okay, cool. What do you got?
5: And I'll add after. Here is Amy Grant with Too Late.

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3: You go.
4: One Way Home with Hal and BG.
3: We are in the final. Final actual song of the Five at Five, and we're going to recognise. Thanks for sending your texts in. A text from Justin from Dunlop, who gave us a scripture that we could work in, and absolutely we could work this in. Comes from 1 Chronicles 12 and 32, and it was all about others joining David at Hebron, but from the tribe of Issachar, men who understood the times joined David at Hebron.
4: Yes, and
3: men who understood the times.
4: Yeah, understood the times more than Mr. Higo, Derek.
3: So the Garrett caddy Higo. Understood the times.
4: The caddy did, and the PGA understood the times, but
3: they set the times, so they should understand the times.
4: And there would be a timekeeper, I would guess.
3: And there were two other players in his group hitting off. They also understood the times.
4: Yes,
3: but he didn't.
4: He didn't see the sign.
3: He did not understand the times.
4: He didn't see the sign of the times.
3: He didn't. And the other thing is, in Ecclesiastes, whilst we're in the Old Testament, there is a time for everything.
4: There is
3: a season for every activity under the heavens. There is a time to tee off and a time to miss your tee off, it seems.
4: And the PGA teed off on him for being late.
3: Indeed they did. A time to tear down.
4: Which they did.
3: A time to build.
4: And losing and getting a two-shot penalty, he had a time to weep. And the rest of the field laughed at him, probably.
3: Yeah, there was a time to weep and a time to mourn, I'm guessing, because he threw time away. And so that leads us into our last of the installments of recognising time. And we are going to go to another time and another place.
4: Very much so.
3: Maybe Garrick Higo.
4: Maybe even a previous generation.
3: Should go to another time. another place, maybe. No. Okay, Sandy Paddy. Now, as I was explaining to Al during that last song, that Sandy Paddy, I believe it's Wayne Watson in this song that she teams up with. And
4: Wayne features twice in this Five at Five then.
3: Well, he does, as it turns out. And they sung this song, and this song was big in the 90s. And then what happened was the trickster, Mark Lowry, who you well know of if you listen to the Gaither series, he then recorded, and if you go to YouTube, you'll be able to find this. He wanted to do a duet with Sandy, but she kept saying no, she wouldn't, because he was a bit of a
4: larrikin.
3: Bit of a larrikin, you could say. An absolute larrikin, actually. And so she kept knocking him back. So he actually decided that if she wasn't going to play ball, that he would do her song, change the words, and he would do it with a mop. And so the mop represented her blonde hair that she had at the time.
4: Right.
3: And so if you want, it's the funniest thing. If you go onto YouTube, look up Mark Lowry, Sandy Paddy, and the mop, you'll find him serenading, well, not serenading.
4: A duetting
3: with a mop, yes. And Sandy thought it was very funny, as did 40,000 people that attended the Gaither, wherever, whatever city they were in. But anyway, I need to get back on task here. Here is Sandy Paddy, Another Time, Another Place, a significant Christian song, probably one of the top five from the 1990s. Here they are. We'll see you the other side of the news. You're with Al and BG on One Way Home, Five at Five.

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2: News.
3: Hello there, I'm Terry Daniel. Another opinion poll has indicated a fall in support for the federal government's budget, and there's speculation that changes are on the cards. A survey commissioned by online business publication Capital Brief suggests that 43% of voters think it's a bad budget. The Prime Minister may consider carving out the 30% tax from discretionary trusts in response to concern that it amounts to a death tax. Anthony Albanese says the government is consulting on the budget measures.
4: We'll work through the legislation we've said will be introduced in the second half of the year on trusts. There'll be a consultation period about that. And we made that clear on budget night.
3: A new report shows electric vehicle sales in Australia have reached record highs this year. Mark Dransfield reports.
5: Despite what can be a higher purchase cost, more drivers are going electric. EV purchases have so far jumped 65% compared to 2025. The Electric Vehicle Council's Aman Gaur says rising fuel prices due to the Iran war are thought to have played a role in the increased take-up.
6: Australians are interested in EVs because they're more affordable now than ever before. There are 10 models of EVs available under $40,000, and you can save up to $3,000 per year by driving an EV because you avoid the gut punch of driving on petrol.
3: Tributes have been pouring in for a Victorian police officer who's died while hiking in South America. The body of 52-year-old Sergeant Matt Payton was found after he tripped and fell off a bridge on the Inca Trail in Peru. He's survived by his wife and three children. Payton's family have released a statement saying they're shattered, describing him as witty and clever. The Variety Bash is getting a reroute due to flooding in the northeast of South Australia. Variety CEO Mark McGill says the journey would have taken participants to Birdsville, but they've had to draw up a new plan with flooding closing roads northeast of Maree.
7: Between Maree and Birdsville is a new inland sea. Without being too flippant, at some points the Department of Transport are saying there's roads that may not ever be opened again. So we had to make, as it says, pivot to Piri. We had to make a call because, you know, this is sort of 15 months work that the bash takes to develop. So we got our skates on, as you say, put the maps over the bonnet, and we're taking off from Piri. The date's the same on 8th of August.
3: The largest light festival in the Southern Hemisphere begins tonight in Sydney. Vivid will run for 23 nights until the 13th of June, with the popular drone show on Sunday to Wednesday nights. New South Wales Transport Coordinator General Howard Collins is warning motorists that road closures will be in place.
8: 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But lots of extra services, 4,600 extra trips. Metro's running, City Trains is running. The light rail will provide you additional services. Plus, the ferries will be busy tonight.
3: Briefly, in other news, a new report has found Brisbane is now considered harder to buy into than Sydney. The River City's median apartment price has risen to $750,000, equating to around five times the average household income. Finally, to the Australian share market, the All Ords has closed up 36 points at 88.77. One Australian dollar was buying 71.12 US cents. This is Air News. Round 11 of the AFL continues tonight with the bottom two sides going head-to-head at the MCG. Essendon take on Richmond, both sides with just one win for the season. Whoever loses this game will have pick number one in next week's mid-season draft. NRL and the Canterbury Bulldogs will be desperate to turn things around tonight when they host the Melbourne Storm at Sydney's Olympic Stadium. Cameron Ciraldo's men are struggling, currently on a five-game losing streak. Ciraldo says they've struggled to adapt to the new ruck rule, but they can't use that as an excuse.
9: There's still so much of the game that remains the same. You know, you've got to make your tackles, you've got to be disciplined, you've got to play possession and field position, and, you know, there's times where we've done that really well and there's times where we haven't been close to where we need to be.
3: Tennis and the singles draw for the French Open has been released. Air Sports' Paul Walsh has the details.
1: 13 Australians are included in the main draw for next week's French Open, with three of the women scheduled to meet seeded players in the first round. Kimberly Brewer will face the fifth seed Jessica Pegula, Maya Joint will take on the 28th seed Anastasia Potapova, while the most daunting task belongs to the wildcard entrant Emerson Jones, with the 17-year-old drawing the four times French Open champion Iga Swiatek as her introduction to Roland Garros. Alex de Minaur will face a qualifier as his first round opponent, while Adam Walton has an appointment with the number 6 seed Daniil Medvedev. The second Grand Slam tournament for the year commences Sunday morning, Paris time. Paul Walsh for Air Sport.
3: Australian Independent Radio News.
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10: Currently we're sitting on 11.7, which is quite warm actually. Feels like 8.8 and it's 88% humidity. A lot of eights there. Saturday's forecast, 5 is your minimum, 17 your maximum. It's going to be cloudy, 20% chance of a shower on Saturday. Sunday, 7 is your minimum. We'll get up to a maximum of 18. It'll be cloudy again, but some morning fog. Monday, 7 again, 19 is your maximum, partly cloudy. There is some afternoon / evening showers. Well, there's a 50% chance of that happening and in the vicinity of 1 to 5 millimetres. But a lot of rain coming Tuesday and Wednesday. 80% chance of rain on Tuesday, 5 to 10 mils. And Wednesday, 90% chance of rain and 10 to 20 mils. And that is your weather for this hour.
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16: Our said real laughs.
17: Real laughs. Well, we've got real people in here at least.
16: Real people, but we're always serious.
17: Oh, very. Absolutely.
16: There wouldn't be laughing on Fridays.
17: Oh, no. Heaven forbid.
16: What's this station turning into? Real laughs.
17: Real laughs. Real people.
16: I'll see if we can make you laugh before the end of the show.
17: I'm sure you will. Like,
16: we've still got the sports report coming up at 6:30. I'm sure we'll get a few laughs there in the AFL. The two bottom teams are playing.
17: Yeah.
16: You almost laughed.
17: Battle for the wooden spoon and also for the number one draft pick in the mid-season draft, I heard on the news then.
16: Which means nothing, really.
17: It won't really change their performance, will it?
16: No, but we're going to unpack that after 6:30. But
17: there's something coming up on Sunday. According to our
16: yes, but we're not ready meeting. To go there yet.
17: We're not?
16: Oh, we're ready to go into Rebecca Willis, who's ready to move right now.
17: Well, I was ready to move into the community notice.
16: Well, get ready to move after Focus on the Family, which follows Rebecca Willis, because that's where we're going. What Al was alluding to is the community notice board, and that's right. Where we're going after this song and the Family Minute.

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1: A 9-year-old girl wrote a wonderful essay called What is a Grandparent? I'm Brett Ryan for Focus on the Family Australia, and this is what the child said. A grandparent is a person who has no children of their own. They like other people's little boys and girls. Grandparents don't have to do anything except to be there. They're old, so they don't have to play hard or run. It's enough that they drive us to the shops, where they seem to always have enough money for an ice cream. When they read to us, they don't skip or mind if it's the same old story over again. Everybody should try to have a grandparent, especially if you don't have television, because they are the only grown-ups who have time. 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An adult who fully recognises the finer things of life. 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
3: One Way FM, One Way Home with BG and Al this Friday evening now. The sun's well and truly gone down.
4: It is indeed. And Al, we have on Sunday, this Sunday from 3 to 6, the National Day of Prayer, which is happening, and it's been hosted by YWAM in Canberra over in Watson. And this is, it's called Consecration.
3: Yeah, that's the theme for this year. Joshua told the people, consecrate yourselves, for tomorrow the Lord will do great things among you. And they have grabbed hold of that verse from Joshua 3, verse 5, and are running with it as the theme for this ecumenical service, National Day of Prayer. And it just is really good that it coincides with Pentecost Sunday.
4: Yeah, indeed. And there is a website, australiapraise.com.au, if you'd like to know more information about it. We can give you the main details. 3 to 6 on Sunday, Pentecost Sunday. It is the National Day of Prayer, and I believe that there'll be a number of different areas of Australia all coming together to pray at the same time.
3: And yeah, it is something that I've heard mentioned over the years, within my own church, that there's this National Day of Prayer, but I think it's been a little bit quieter with the promotion of stuff for it this year. But is there anything else that we wanted to talk about on the notice board?
4: There is, and I'm just going to find it. Polio Australia, they are having, it was like a literacy, if I could read, literacy and education session. And it's happening at the Woden Library on the 25th of May, which is Monday, this coming Monday. Michael is your contact. And the first 2 hours is for health literacy. The third hour is for clinician education. And it's being supported by the Department of Health. So if you have post-polio or you're caring for someone, or you have an interest in polio and how you can represent polio survivors throughout Australia, then this sounds like a good opportunity to go along to the Woden Library. Why don't you do this one here?
3: Maybe
4: this is happening next weekend.
3: Yeah, well, next Tuesday week. It is Tuesday the 2nd of June at 4 p.m. The Australian Apostolic Conference is holding an event at Old Parliament House.
4: That's an interesting venue.
3: Yeah, so there's a this gathering will mark lives, shift destinies and ignite hearts for God. So you need to follow the link on our community notice board to get tickets for it. But yeah, it's at Old Parliament House. I think it said, if you scroll back up to the thing, 4 p.m. is when the event happens, and you've got Michael Arakpo and
4: Imeo Bong Odotula.
3: Yes, the two main guest speakers for the event. But yeah, go and check it out.
4: And it's brought to you by Light and Grace Ministries here in Canberra. So another event that's happening, and we keep mentioning, but I think I'll mention it again.
3: Please.
4: This weekend is not a long weekend.
3: No.
4: So go to work on Monday. Do not stay home. Do not sleep through your alarm on Monday. But the week after.
3: Unless you've taken the day off.
4: Yes. Sleep through your alarm on the 1st and the 8th because we have two Monday public holidays coming up.
3: And but if you don't want to sleep in on the Monday, then please sign up to the 360 Sports Canberra Gathering, which is going to be held at the Dome. It used to be called the Empower Dome in Fadden, but now it's just called the Dome. It's scroll the other way.
4: Oh, you're pointing down.
3: Yeah. Okay. So it's a one-day gathering in Canberra for sports ministry. There's going to be, I think there was the opportunity to, it wasn't pickleball, was it? What was the sport that they were going to do? Soccer clinic.
4: That is now happening in the morning.
3: Yep.
4: And there will be the conference part in the afternoon. If you'd like to register for the, they are separate things. Yes. So the event, the cover fee covers your afternoon tea and dinner. And the speakers that will be there include...
3: Morning tea and lunch are provided, but...
4: Yeah, it has changed since then. Okay. I've been talking to Marcus Mack, who's given me an update. Alan Tung, the ex-Raiders captain. Now, you might know more about Alan Tung.
3: I know who he was. I know who he is as a representative of the Canberra Raiders. He played with them for many, many years. And there's Tuati Chantung, a Brumbies player, and... Chelsea Wayne, an Australian from Australian Athletics, are the main or the named guest speakers, but I'm sure that there's probably going to be other people that are coming to share their testimonies about their Christian walk during sports.
4: There will be others there. If you're involved in any sort of sport in Canberra, whether you're playing, watching or
3: coaching
4: in any capacity, it's a chance for those that are involved in sport to come together and celebrate what God is doing in Canberra in the sports areas. And so if that's something you're interested in, check out our community notice board.
3: But yeah, speaking of Canberra and local things that are happening, we are going to jump now to feature one of our great local artists, one of our young local artist, Kyle Wilkins, and this song, Psalm 23, is off his new EP, which he launched on the show with us last Friday.
4: And we might actually have a double shot of local Canberra artists, Kyle Wilkins, and then JSP with their new song, Holy, a bit more of a slower song, a bit more worshipy, and we'll be back after that.

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1: Al, we are officially ticking over into the sports report.
2: Yeah, we're going to go 25 seconds early, but
1: we have. But I know that there's so many listeners out there with bated breath just waiting for Canberra's only Friday evening.
2: They've been sitting in their cars waiting for this moment.
1: Well, that's right.
2: They went inside.
1: Where else do you listen to the radio?
2: Well, yeah.
1: Online, maybe?
2: Online?
1: During your, through your computer.
2: On your internet connected fridge, maybe.
1: Maybe.
2: Yeah. What's been happening in sport?
1: Well, before we get to what sport is happening, a story threw me during the week, and it was an interview where I think he's an NRL player.
2: Yes.
1: Announced their retirement immediately after being diagnosed with motor neuron disease.
2: Yeah, this is Jai Arrow, who had been a hard-hitting front rower for – he'd played for the Brisbane Broncos, the Gold Coast Titans and the South Sydney Rabbitohs, and also represented Queensland in 12 State of Origin games over his 10-year career. Now, this is – he hasn't actually been able to play a game of footy since last September, so this has been very devastating for him as a very fit, strong athlete. But yes, the Souths held a press conference on Wednesday to announce his retirement from sport, and it is devastating to him personally. But yeah, it's just not safe for him to keep playing. MND affects nerves in the brain and the spinal cord. And they basically tell your muscles what to do. So he would not be able to run or tackle properly and risking further injury to himself and maybe even to other players if something happened on the field.
1: So former Queensland player Carl Webb, who some of you may remember, in 2023 died at the age of 42, you know, way too soon with the disease. And it's well... documented, Neil Danaher in the AFL has motor neuron disease, and he's turned it. You see the ads for Bunnings that the ice baths and everything else. So that will happen in a couple of weeks' time when Melbourne play Collingwood on what used to be Queen's Birthday. It's probably renamed now, but
2: it's the King's Birthday now.
1: Yeah. So Monday. Public holiday in 2 weeks' time. You'll see the 8th. Melbourne versus Collingwood clash, where they'll do the big freeze and all the celebrities go down the slide into the...
2: Right, so that's what that was all about.
1: Yeah. Okay. Every year, a number of celebrities get chosen by Neil to go down and they dress up and impersonate someone. But what we're going to do here, and we're actually going to go into a different direction here now, and what I'm actually going to do is, and you won't get this on any other sports report, is we're going to pray for this guy, Jai Arrow. I mean, I don't know anything about him, but he was unable to actually address the media conference. He was so emotional. So we're just going to bow our hearts and pray. Lord, we just bring Jai Arrow to you. Young man, only 30, and Lord, you see what's happening in his body at this time. Lord, I just advocate on behalf of him, whether he knows you or he doesn't know you, Lord. I just pray that right now you are working things so that he may know you, Lord, and that he may reach out to you at this time, and that you would be there beside him, and you would let him know that you he's one of your kids, Lord, and that you would... We ask for a healing touch on his body. Right now, we ask that all of his body and the disease. We pray against the disease, Lord, and we just pray that even you're raising people up to get around him at this time, to support him through whatever journey is ahead of him right now. And Lord, we just pray these things in your mighty name.
2: Amen.
1: Amen.
2: Yeah.
1: So our what is happening in NRL at the moment, because I know you've got State of Origin happening.
2: Yeah, so State of Origin is coming up this coming Wednesday, and that will be the first of three games that will be held at a Core Stadium. Core Stadium in Sydney. But the football, the regular season still goes on. So last night we kicked off round, what round are we up to? I can't remember now. anyway, we kicked off the round last night with the Raiders playing the Dolphins here in Canberra, and the Dolphins were ran out the winners.
1: What's happened to the Raiders? They just can't get a win.
2: Well, they've really been struggling this season, and you know, we talked about last year, like they were the minor premiers last year, and then got bundled out of the finals 2 weeks, like in straight sets, 2 weeks in a row, or two games in a row. Yes, I'm not sure really what happened with them last night, but I do know that across all of the teams, they will be missing some players through injury, but also some players through State of Origin selection, because when they're selected for that, they stand down from their regular club game so that they don't risk themselves getting injured and not able to represent their state for the week leading into that. So both Queensland and New South Wales teams have been in their little camps over the last week, and they will continue to like to train together and gel and get those combinations working. Now I don't know if this happens too much in AFL, but for like players train and learn a particular position, right?
1: True. Yep.
2: Yeah. So in the case of a couple of players that are playing for New South Wales, one of them has spent his entire career playing on the wing, but for State of Origin, he's going to be moved into the centres, which is not a familiar position to him. And so I'm really going to be interested to see how well he performs at it, like out of position.
1: Well, I guess it all depends. I mean, when they're drafted, or they don't get drafted in the NRL, but when they play for a team, sometimes they may have had experience playing in other positions.
2: Yeah.
1: And some positions are complementary to the others, like, but, you know, to give an AFL example, a ruckman could play a rover, but a rover can't play as a ruckman because the rucks are usually 7 foot tall.
2: Yeah.
1: I guess it depends on maybe they played junior footy in a certain position.
2: Yeah, I think some of the commentators have called this selection out as being why would you choose to? Yes, he is a very talented player, but why would you choose to select him for a position that he's not familiar with, when there are many other talented centres that could have filled that role, and he possibly could have played in his natural position on the wing, but they decided that there's two better wingers to select. Anyway, I'm looking forward to New South Wales playing on Wednesday night.
1: And who are you supporting?
2: I'm a Blues through and through, so I would really like to see.
1: Even though you don't live in New South Wales?
2: No, but I'm born in New South Wales, so you don't lose that.
1: Right. Okay. Well, fair enough. So yeah, we're going to have a look at the ladder. The Raiders are sitting 12th. Okay, so after 11 games, they've won 4, which really puts their premiership aspirations in doubt, I would imagine.
2: Yes, and probably, like, the there are, I think, yeah, 4 or 5 teams in the bottom half of the table this or the ladder this year that at this point in time, last year they were in the top 8. And so you've got teams like the Broncos, the Raiders, the Storm are all in the bottom half of the ladder, and some other teams which probably you wouldn't have thought to see in the top 8 are actually up there. So,
1: like the Sea Eagles.
2: Steady on.
1: I laughed. Oh, There, you went and did it. Someone laughed, real laughs.
2: Okay. But Manly is sitting in fifth place. We are playing the Gold Coast Titans this week, who are in 17th position, I think. 16th position, because there's only 17 teams. 16th, so they're one above the Dragons, who are yet to win a game this year. But, yes, we play the Titans tomorrow. There's a few teams that get buys this weekend because of State of Origin, and then everyone's back into it on next weekend. But let's throw to a song.
1: Yeah, I've got a dedication to all the Canberra Raider fans out there. It's been a rough season.
2: This is definitely not a song for the Dragons, though.
1: Well, the Dragons need it more than the Raiders. The Dragons haven't won a game, and they're stone last. So on no wins?
2: No wins
1: from 10 games and one bye. But the Raiders are 12th. So here's to all those Raiders fans. I am hoping that this song has your best interest at heart. Here is Ellie Holcomb with Hope's Gonna Find You. Back with more after this.

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1: A recent study in my home country, Australia, says that we're the unhappiest we've been in 20 years. And yet, statistics show that we've never been more wealthy, more healthy and freer than what we are now. 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I'm Tanya Harris of God Conversations. 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
3: Ella, I was just thinking that we need to get the creative people involved so that we can have a bit of a theme happening for the sports report.
4: We do, we really do. And we're not at that creative.
3: No, we're not. But I'm sure there's creative people out there. I'm not allowed to be creative in my line of work.
4: Well, it just reminds me of what I can see on the screen there. Is that if you love Jesus and love people, we'd love for you to join our volunteer team.
3: Indeed.
4: And we're looking for people to assist with recording shows, presenters, editing content, creating content.
3: True.
4: Yeah.
3: I mean, all the boxes.
4: Yeah. So if you have a passion for making little jingles, then maybe you can get in touch with us and make them for us.
3: If you'd like to present Wednesdays One Way Home. We don't have anyone on Wednesdays.
4: Or Saturday and Sunday's One Way Home.
3: Yeah, there's all options on the table. You might find that maybe your
4: fingers could fill in the blanks on Brekkie because there's plenty of those.
3: And you're an editor maybe. And you don't have a voice for radio. Maybe you have your face for radio. I don't know.
4: But anyway, we're eating into your AFL time.
3: Indeed we are.
4: And I used up a lot of it in the NRL time. So,
3: well, before we get to AFL, let's just check what is happening around Canberra this weekend. Other sports, yes. Because we tend to sometimes get locked into the main sports, but the RSPCA Canberra Paul's Walk is happening on Sunday at 10 a.m. And so if you have pets, then here's your chance to take them walking on the Patrick White lawns. Do you know where they are?
4: Somewhere in the Parliamentary Triangle.
3: Indeed.
4: I don't know specifically. But, yeah, there's a couple of other walk or fun runs, a community-led Kenyan-style fun run on Saturday starting at 6:45. So if you're really keen, get up
3: in the
4: before
3: morning.
4: The sun tomorrow morning. And there's a City to Surf training
3: Park.
4: Run.
3: Yeah.
4: Yeah, Commonwealth Park for that one. City to Surf training run starts at the dock. But it starts at 7:30, so it'll be before the pub actually opens.
3: That's in Kingston at 7:30 in the morning. If you're in the Kingston area and you want to run around, I imagine they're running around the lake there. That'd be interesting.
4: Yeah, not just around the tables at the pub. There's some basketball tomorrow.
3: It's a bit early to be at the pub at 7:30 in the morning.
4: That's right, unless you're still there from the night before. But I'm sure they will have closed the doors on you by then anyway.
3: Basketball's happening, our men's basketball action, and the BA Centre of Excellence.
4: That's Basketball Australia for those
3: yes,
4: uninitiated.
3: Okay. Yeah, I got that after I read it. At the AIS Arena on Sunday at 3 o'clock, they're playing the Hornsby Spiders.
4: Yeah, and so that's...
3: There's no puns?
4: That's like, no. That's, I'm trying to think what the Basketball Australia Centre of Excellence team is like. Like the teenage level or like the under 21s level.
3: Those that show a lot of...
4: But because the Canberra Gunners is like the team that's that's just below the national competition. We don't actually have a national team or competition, a team in the national competition for males at the moment. We used to have the Canberra Cannons.
3: The Canberra Cannons with Phil Smythe?
4: Yeah, I remember that back in the day. So the Canberra Gunners are playing the Hornsby Spiders tomorrow night at 7:30 at Basketball Australia's, a Basketball ACT, I should say, facility in Belconnen. So yeah, you've got the juniors the day after, and the seniors tomorrow.
3: Okay, so let's move to football. Capital Football, women's NPL, so National Premier League. Belconnen United takes on Canberra Olympic. So it's a bit of a derby, a home derby between the two locals at McKellar Park at 3 o'clock. That's Sunday the 24th. So if you'd like to see some women's capital football, the local derby, who knows, that could be tightly contested.
4: Yeah, so I think that is the local ACT Premier competition.
3: Not National Premier League then?
4: No, I think like the National Capital Premier League. It doesn't matter. Well, it does. then on Saturday... Oh, so yeah, they've got them out of order because we talk about the Sunday one first, and then on Saturday at the... We've got the Canberra White Eagles are hosting the O'Connor Knights at Woden Athletic Park. Woden Park Athletic.
3: Yeah, now that's the one that's on the road next to the hospital. It's opposite the hospital.
4: Oh, yeah. Okay. And they just built the new grandstand there.
3: Maybe.
4: Last year.
3: Maybe.
4: Yeah.
3: so if you're into strength sports.
4: Yeah.
3: ANU are holding a sport powerlifting meet, and you get the opportunity, if you're a strength athlete, to compete in squat, bench press and deadlift variations. And that's happening on Saturday, 8 a.m., That's a very early time to be starting the day with some squats and deadlift variations.
4: I reckon.
3: And that's happening at ANU Sport on campus.
4: Yes. Now I think we need to jump back
3: to
4: national sports and venture into the aerial ping pong theme universe.
3: Well, I need to leave enough time for my special Day of Pentecost that will be played at the end of the hour. So... All right, so in AFL, everyone, it is Sir Doug Nicholls' round. I need to mention that.
4: Okay.
3: Sir Doug Nicholls' round last round as well. It's 2 weeks where we recognise the amazing contribution of Indigenous footballers throughout our history. And Sir Doug Nicholls was an amazing person that he played AFL, he played for Victoria, he was a state player, and being an Indigenous player, he saw some things that he didn't agree with, and he stood up to that and actually forged a different path forward, and he was actually played a huge role in enabling Indigenous people to get the vote. In the mid-1900s. And so Sir Doug Nicholls, who was also a pastor, by the way, at a Church of Christ, and went on to become the governor of South Australia. And I have preached in different churches and talked about Sir Doug Nicholls and the legacy that he left, which is an amazing legacy. So the AFL have named these two rounds. This is the second after Sir Doug Nicholls. And tonight we see the Dreamtime game, which is the Richmond Tigers up against the Essendon Bombers. Now, if you're going to look for those two teams on the ladder, you just have to keep going down and down and scrolling down. And then when you get to the end of the page, you'll find Essendon 17th and Richmond 18th.
4: And I noticed that in this round that you have some teams that are embracing the local Indigenous culture's name for the region.
3: Indeed, yeah.
4: But Essendon and Richmond haven't done that.
3: No, because they're probably, because it was a suburban competition, they're all of the same name. They're all Naam.
4: So they would, yeah, it would be Naam versus
3: so
4: Naam.
3: Melbourne, yeah, that's right.
4: Yeah.
3: And Naam would win.
4: And
3: Naam would lose.
4: But there is one team that is allowed to use that.
3: And that is Melbourne.
4: Melbourne.
3: Yeah.
4: Okay.
3: I mean, in Melbourne, you could
4: throw a blanket over five teams effectively because they're all very inner suburban. It's the only suburban competition in the whole world that has attracted crowds such as they have attracted.
5: Yeah, and from a, like a person outside of the AFL sphere, you would, some people would ask why, but I'm not going to do that because it is a good sport and there are very passionate supporters of it and you're one of them. And so I don't want to discount that. I still have a somewhat random connection to Carlton, a rather tenuous connection to Carlton. I'm not sure even sure why I chose to support them back in the 80s, but I do. So there you go.
4: Well, our one positive thing that happens through this show is that you are educating me about NRL and likewise.
5: Yeah, because I had no idea who Sir
4: Doug
5: Nichols was until we were chatting about him off air between songs.
4: And there you go. So I was going to play a song because one of these teams that's sitting on the bottom will win tonight. Yeah. And as you alluded to earlier, they will drop down the order in the draft. They won't get first pick. They'll get second pick. So there's not really a lot at stake because the mid-season draft, the quality of the players is really guys that are playing in suburban comps
5: trying to get out.
4: They're just top-up players. Not many of them actually get to play for their team that drafts them straight away. You may get the occasional guy that, you know,
5: comes on as a sub.
4: Yeah, it comes on and so forth. But it's the main draft at the end of the year. So that wraps up the sport report. Now,
5: it almost wraps up the show.
4: Well, it does wrap up the show, apart from the fact that we are celebrating a very important feast.
5: We are, and that's the Feast of Pentecost. Thank you to Pastor Robert Miles and Irwin, who came in earlier from the Hena Yeshua congregation, who meet downstairs at 10 o'clock every Saturday morning.
4: So the best way that we thought we could sign off the show is to celebrate the Feast of Shavuot. There we go. Got it. So I'm going to play it's a little bit of a flashback to the musical called The Witness, where Barry Maguire, now, does that name sound familiar?
5: No.
4: Well, one of the absolute icons of early CCM music, Barry Maguire.
5: Okay.
4: Best known for Age of Destruction.
5: I know that. I've heard that song. You've featured that before.
4: Yep. So here he is playing the role of Peter in the musical called The Witness. And this is at the point where Pentecost has just broken out and they're celebrating. And that's what we're going to do. We're going to celebrate Pentecost as we say goodbye. Stay safe, Canberra. And we'll catch you next time.
5: God bless.

baby church. We who had denied Jesus ran out into the streets like drunken men, shouting the mighty works of God. There were Jews there that day from every country under heaven, and every man heard the praises of God in his own language. The prophecy of Joel, given hundreds of years ago, was being fulfilled right before

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1: I got a mate, Brad, who in year seven was so scared about doing his class presentation that he faked a sickie and went home at lunchtime. After 2 days off, he came back to school and the teacher said, Brad, we'll make time this afternoon to do your presentation. So again at lunchtime, Brad went home sick. Brad literally faked an illness to get out of doing his presentation. 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He doesn't want you to face them on your own because he can give you the strength you need to overcome. Jesus never wants you to feel helpless or alone because he desires to live by your side every day. What are you waiting for? 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

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You're tuned into Hi, I'm the K-Man. 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
1: You're on Definition Radio with the K-Man, and that was Johnny 316. I'm away in the UK. The UK man. Anyway, let's play some music from out here. Governor B with

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1: Yo, check it out, great people. 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We're going to start this one by my man, Namus, Oceanside, California.

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If I'm courting the Alaskas for boarding, for massively touring, I should smash this recording and do something different, yo.

0: the cycle of the music that has raised me. And I don't get the credit, that's what the spirit do. And that's what I mean if I ever say I'm spiritual. Yeah, that's what the spirit do. That's what I mean if I ever say I'm spiritual.
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1: Yeah. Check one. Lord, I pray that each day you would renew our minds and our faith as to put our whole trust in you. 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

0: dedicated army on the face of the earth. Never before anyone is pure, devoted, and fearless as this remnant is coming forth. They're going to come forth and do exploits, and they're going to shake hell, literally.
1: Yeah, warriors for God, Vital One, and Third Kind on Definition Radio. Next up is the Christ-centric crew, which has been going since the 90s. And they've been doing some rejiggering of their songs. Here's what was originally an 8-minute song called Immigration Services. They've pulled it back to 4 minutes. Here's Christ-centric with Immigration.

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1: All right. I'm a man in this

0: to you, ay. Be you, be true to you, ay. Be you, be true to you, ay. Don't let nobody tell you what to feel, say you do.
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4: 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Today we're sharing Deborah's story of loss and grief. We interviewed Deborah a number of years ago now, and today we're sharing that story again, a powerful message of finding God in the pain and messiness of life. But first, here's Deborah Robertson singing her original song, Jesus Can Heal Your Life.

0: That was Jesus Can Heal Your Life, written and performed by our guest today, Deborah Robertson. Singing has been important throughout your life. How did that come about?
1: Definitely from my mum. She was a piano teacher. She was really soft, very soft person. Daddy go away for like months on end. He was always away. So mum would be left with me and my two brothers, and we were just unmanageable. We wouldn't go to bed, but she would play Boogie Woogie all night to try and exhaust us, I think. She loved Elvis Presley, Janis Joplin, the Beatles, everyone. And I would just soak it up like a sponge. Well, I really loved the old musicals. So Saturday nights with Bill Collins, you know, I'd watch them with mum.
0: Sounds like you enjoyed being with your mum.
1: Yeah.
0: But things changed pretty drastically when you started a new school in grade five.
1: Yeah, actually, I remember Dad pulling up to the school my first day, and as we were pulling up, he said, oh, your mother and I got a divorce yesterday. And I just completely shattered and just crying, and I just felt like a bit of a fool, like, because I had this happy life one day and the next day it had all fallen to bits. Yeah, yeah, so I remember being very anxious from then, because we never knew what was going to happen.
0: But after the divorce, your dad was still away a lot working and you were with your mum, but something happened.
1: Yeah, mum, I guess it was grade five. She had a friend over and her friend said, you know, your mum's going on a little holiday, and she just had a bag and she walked out. So I was just standing there. I was shocked and so alone. Dad was away, he was in Hong Kong, and she went to hospital, I think. It was just like waiting till Dad got back. But at that time, I think the custody mainly went to mothers. So Mum must have come out of hospital, and then like Mum would come and look after us, and then Mum would have a breakdown and then she'd go, and then Dad would come back and look after us, then he would go. So it was just like that. And unfortunately, my mum ended up in this halfway house situated on the way to school from the train station. So all the girls will walk past and start saying names to the halfway house people. And my mum was on the veranda. Yeah, and it was just shocking. Terrible thing.
0: Awful.
1: Yeah.
0: So how did you cope with that at such a young age?
1: I've got to be really honest, I don't think I was coping at all. You know, it was grade six and I would go home vomiting and I couldn't really focus my studies, you know, like my concentration really got very poor. Mm-hmm. You know, I know the teachers felt sorry for me, but I was always in trouble because I wouldn't pay attention. But then on the other hand, I was good at sport. You know, I'd have the best clothes because my dad had money and I'd make everyone laugh. But I was inconsolable, really.
0: Did you have any hope?
1: I did know, I mean, backtracking a little bit, at kindergarten, I remember the kinder teacher told us about God and how if we ever lost 5 cents that he would help us find it. I just thought that I want to know this God, you know. And I remember asking Dad about God, and Dad did tell me, he sat me on his lap and he told me about this lovely man called Jesus. Yeah, this lovely man called Jesus. I would pray every night to God, please get Mum and Dad, please get Mum and Dad back together, please, please. Yeah, I just beg him. You know, he was the one, the God of the 5 cents, you know, who would help you find the 5 cents, so he could help me get Mum and Dad back together. And I think I lost faith when those prayers didn't get answered. He wasn't so powerful as I thought, you know, so I was going to have to look for it somewhere else, you know, help.

0: You're listening to Messages of Hope. Today, Andy Voigt is bringing you Deborah's story about the grief that comes from broken dreams and how she found hope.
1: High school was a tumultuous time for Deborah. She was asked to leave several schools, but still managed to complete her senior certificate and went on to study drama. She spent her 20s performing on the stage, singing in bands, and even wrote her own shows. It was through music that she met the father of her son, but that relationship didn't last. Still, the dream of a family like she had as a child was never far from her thoughts. She then fell madly in love again and was full of hope for another child, a brother or sister for her son.
2: I can honestly say I remember Valentine's Day when I was pregnant to this man I was really in love with. I'm thinking, this is it. You know, I missed not having that family, you know, when I was little. And so this to me was my chance at having this family. But then, yeah, I lost the baby. And basically it all fell apart. Like, so the dream just kind of evaporated. I'd already had a miscarriage before to him, like earlier on in our relationship. But I thought this second miscarriage must mean I was never going to be able to have another child. And that was when I went all cold, when I realised that that's what it might mean. That's what I thought it meant. The relationship fell apart.
1: So where did you look for help? Was there any support for all the loss you were dealing with?
2: I didn't really probably talk about it much to anyone because no one really knew. My friends didn't really know. I think I must have said something to my sister-in-law. I don't really see much of my family, but she had had a miscarriage and she'd had a sort of similar thing where I think no one really said anything because it's a miscarriage. It's not stillbirth. It's not the death of a child. It's a miscarriage, which must mean it's kind of nothing. But you do have a baby in you. You do have a child who's going to come, you know. So it is a little person. And part of that is the big dream. And for me, it was this utopia of when I was, you know, with mum and dad and, yeah. I wish that maybe my mum had been well and been able to say, well, come up and we'll just hang out for a couple of days or something. Yeah, but I didn't have that. I remember actually fronting up to a friend's place and talking about it. I said, I don't think this sounds so sad. I said, I've lost this little child and no one seems to care. She just had her arm around me and she said, oh, we care and you can hang out here and with our little family and, you know.
1: That was what you really needed?
2: Yeah, that's it. Tea, cups of tea. She had her arm around me.
1: Yeah, but you still found yourself pretty lost for a long time after that.
2: I mean, I had no sense. I'd lost my way. I grabbed anything to numb what had happened.
1: Yeah.
2: But I'd spent all my money on trying to get better through new age everything, doing anything, doing lots of stuff, trying to find peace and wholeness. I'd go and see this new age dude every week and he would slug me for like hundreds of dollars and I'd just give him all my money.
1: Oh.
2: And I mean, I had no sense. It must have been in that week where I was not going to be able to pay my rent or something that this woman said, would you like to come to church? She didn't have to say one more thing. All she needed to say was, would you like to come to church? And I was like, yes, I'm coming. Yeah, I remember the church. All the girls came around me and I'm sitting there and they were all lovely to me. You know, so these women were different. They were kind of nurturing, kind people.
1: Is there one person who really stood out?
2: And I remember this girl, Louisa, took me to the pancake parlour. And I remember crying my eyes out. She said, Jesus can fix your life. He can help you. He can make it better. And I was like howling in the pancake parlour going, he can't. No one can help me. And she's going, he can. He can. And I think I held on to that. I could go to God for healing. And he wasn't going to claim me $250 a visit.
1: But you still struggled with your grief for a few more years, even with that support, yeah?
2: Yeah. I'd started going to church, all those things, but I still was inconsolable. So I went to a Christian counsellor and she really started helping me. But I was left still with this emptiness inside, and I can't tell you that I hear the God speaking to me every day, but one day I just had a revelation that my children are with Jesus, and that was my comfort. So I did get that comfort, and that stopped the yearning, like that terrible yearning. It just stopped it. I still can't hold my little baby here. That brings me grief. But to know that one day I'm going to see him, her, and that they're with God, they're with Jesus, it cuts the pain in half. Despite the fact that that baby's little cheek isn't on my cheek, I will still praise God. And that gives me tremendous strength to go on.
1: Mm.
2: I had healing.

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5: We all know that anxiety and depression has been on the rise for years, and homeschool kids just have a environment that they are able to, one, not deal with a lot of the pressures and the things that are causing anxiety and depression, but when something comes up, they also have a space that they can deal with that.
6: Well, that comment reflects one of the many reasons why a growing number of families are considering and even pursuing homeschooling as an alternative. We'll be hearing a lot more today on Focus on the Family with Jim Daly. I'm John Fuller.
7: John, you and Dina homeschooled, right?
6: We did. Most of the kids, most of the way through.
7: Yeah, that's amazing. Gene and I considered it, but we kind of thought, you know what? We're not organized to do it. And the kids, I think they would have done well that way, but we kind of said, are we capable of doing it? We probably could have done it, to be fair, but there was something intimidating about it. And that's why I'm so looking forward to this broadcast. I'm sure there are literally thousands of parents listening that probably are thinking, should we do it? Should we not do it? Mm-hmm. We're going to clarify some of those issues today and let you know what the real landscape looks like when it comes to public and homeschooling.
6: Yeah, a lot of parents had their eyes open during COVID, and they had to do some level of education for their kids. More and more, though, parents are saying, we want to homeschool. And we have a great guest joining us today. Monica Swanson is a blogger, author, speaker, podcast host,
7: and homeschooler.
6: Homeschooling
7: mom.
6: I don't know. Man. We'll find out. She does have four sons, and she's written a book that is the basis for our conversation today, Becoming Homeschoolers. Give your kids a great education, a strong family, and a life they'll thank you for later.
7: Monica, welcome back. It's so good to have you.
5: So good to be here. Yeah. Thank you.
7: You know, you've done it. I think the bio says 17-year veteran of homeschooling, and that's good, because that means you have a couple of your sons are now on their way, kind of launched into college.
5: Adults, yeah. Three of them have graduated from homeschooling high school. One more still to come.
7: Let me ask you, homeschooling is now the fastest growing form of education. Mm-hmm. I personally think that's great. I think when I meet homeschooled children, they are attentive, they're engaged, usually know the topic pretty well. Mm-hmm. It's impressive. In fact, I think a lot of colleges now are targeting homeschool kids to get them to apply to their schools.
5: Yes.
7: So with that set up, give me a little more icing on the cake.
5: Oh, absolutely. I just love to talk about that, because I think that it's a conversation coming up more and more. And I know that my husband and I both had the typical homeschool stereotypes. When we were growing up, we both went to public schools, and I just never even considered homeschooling. But today, it's different. I think everyone's eyes were open during the COVID pandemic, but also just things going on in our culture, in our world. I think a lot of people are asking the question, is this how I want my kids to be raised? Is this an environment I want to put them in every day? And so I think for good reason, people are starting to question what maybe they grew up with.
7: Yeah, I think we've just published a book with Cynthia Tobias, really encouraging parents to take a look at it.
5: Yep.
7: Because of her concern, being a former public school teacher, her concerns about what's happening.
5: Sure.
7: There are many good Christian teachers, don't get me wrong. There are, you know, wonderful teachers in the public school system. But it's risky now because of the ideology that's being taught and how it can be so contrary.
5: Yes, depending
7: to what
5: where
7: the
5: you
7: home
5: live.
7: Is. Yeah,
5: yes.
7: You got to be, I guess the point is, you got to be on your toes as a parent now and be more inquisitive about what is going on at that local school to make that decision.
5: Absolutely. And I say early on in my book that as much as I'm pro-homeschooling. I'm even more pro-family. So I think every family needs to pray and go into their child's education with their eyes wide open and make good decisions.
7: And that's part of the answer to this question, but you weren't always in that spot. I mean, you weren't an advocate for homeschooling, but how did you even, you know, what sparked the idea for you and your husband?
5: Yes, well, I blame my oldest son, who we started them all in a private Christian school and had three sons at that time. Two were in school, one was still home, and I started to dream of the day that they would all be in school. And, you know, I had a wonderful mom who's a stay-at-home mom. She worked hard, she gardened, she made great meals. And I just thought, wow, maybe someday I get to have that life. And then my son came home from first grade one day and over granola bar and apple juice looked at me and said, "Mom, would you homeschool me next year?" To which I said, "What?"
7: Yeah, wow.
5: I had never even thought about it, truly.
7: What was going on for him that he said that?
5: I think he had met some kids in Sunday school at church who were homeschooled, and he loved to learn. And I think he looked at it as a way that he could study more of the things that he loved. And
7: he was ahead of the curve.
5: He was ahead of the curve. So that scared me a little bit. But over time, I say that, you know, my fears turned to curiosity. And then I agreed to at least pray about it. And by the next fall, we were homeschooling two kids.
7: And was that your oldest?
5: That was, yes.
7: Because he led the way then, right?
5: He did.
7: Do the other three brothers thank him now? Or are they going, what have you done to me?
5: No way. They all, at this point, all of my sons plan to homeschool their own children one day.
7: Okay, so there's proof
5: of the
7: pudding.
5: That says something, right?
7: Yeah, you've identified in the book a list of at least, I think, 20 reasons why families should consider homeschooling. Yeah. And we're only going to obviously mention a few in 28 minutes or whatever we have here. But what were some of the immediate benefits that you discovered once you started to homeschool?
5: Right. I'd say the things at the top of my personal list are things like my kids just developing a true faith, a personal relationship with Jesus that I think came out of the time that they had to spend at home to have God's word be woven throughout all their different classes. Their relationship with one another. My boys are all best friends, and that's something I just love. Even as adults now, they stay in touch. And I think that just was nurtured and cultivated over all those years that they spent together at home. And our relationship with our sons as well. So those are the things at the top of my list. But like you mentioned, colleges are seeking out homeschool kids more.
7: They just do better on tests.
5: They do better on tests.
7: Academic function.
5: And when they show up at college, they find that they're self-directed learners. They're innovative. My sons have said, being at college, my two oldest sons say, college is a lot like homeschooling. They're like, the only difference is we have to walk down to our classes, but otherwise we have to manage our own time. We're responsible. You know, some of their friends maybe feel like college has challenged them because when they were growing up, they had somebody telling them every day where to be, what to do, when things were due. And my sons were like, we actually had to do that throughout our high school years. So college is a lot like homeschooling.
7: There's a lot of different, again, I'm thinking of the school experience we had with a charter school, but they had a track for some of the kids, which they called, I think it was college bound.
5: Yes.
7: But they did a lot of homeschooling in that context. You did certain things like chemistry at school, where you had the ability to do that with, you know, the beakers and everything you need to do chemistry. But most of their other classes that weren't technical in nature, they could do at home, mathematics and all that. Yes. And they just really accelerated.
5: Right.
7: And we had contact with those kids because social functions, they'd all be together and that. Let me ask you that question, because so often, I think it's an old argument now, but I'm not staying that in touch with it. But people used to say, educators particularly, that, you know, kids that are homeschooled, they don't get social function. They don't get kind of the social graces and things. Did you find that to be true, or how did you compensate for that?
5: I'm so glad you brought up that word.
7: I know. It's what you hear.
5: Homeschool moms, yes. The socialization question, I always say, you know, depending on the day, you're either going to get a snarky response or we're going to understand, because most of us at one point had the same concern. But I do say that socialization is probably one of the top reasons I've chosen to homeschool.
7: Yeah.
5: Because I don't necessarily want my kids socialized in a setting where they're surrounded by a bunch of peers who come from who knows what kind of families. Yep. And, they say, too, that you're not just socializing your kids with their own peers, but it's the oldest sibling in each family that those peers represent.
7: Kind of sets the tone.
5: Absolutely. Mm. So socialization is important, but I've yet to meet a homeschool family that isn't doing something to socialize their kids between sports, co-ops, youth groups. There's plenty of ways to socialize your kids without sending them to a traditional school.
7: Yeah, and again, these are arguments, but it's good to think through how to come out on the other side with a good answer. The other one to that is, in my, you know, my experience, again, talking with people that had to kind of think through what they wanted to do, but it was this idea that somehow, as Christians, if we inoculate our children from experience in the world, that they don't become equipped to deal with those hard situations. Whereas if the kids are in a high school and they've got to stand for their faith, it makes them stronger.
5: Right.
7: Now, I've heard really good arguments saying, yeah, but I'm not going to put my child in that incubation thing that he could be very damaging spiritually to him or her.
5: For sure.
7: And I would tend to lean that way.
5: Yes.
7: Versus, it's good to inoculate the kids. So speak to that as a homeschooler.
5: Absolutely. Well, I'm sure there's some families out there that raise their kids, never leave the house, never expose them to anything. I mean, that's possible. But again, I've yet to meet those families. And so I'm just a big believer in parents knowing best what kids are ready for and when, having the conversations. I always talk about the greenhouse analogy, where we want our kids to be exposed a little bit at a time to what's going on in our culture, and then being able to have those conversations at home where we can discuss the things that they see. Maybe it's out in public, in their youth group, at sports, just at the grocery store. You can come home and talk about these things. And then as kids are ready, you give them a little bit more freedom and more freedom, because they're not ready when they're young.
7: And I think too, parents that went to school, 20 years before or 15 years before, it's not the same.
5: It is
7: school not the same. has really changed in terms of what teachers are teaching.
5: Yes, and our culture has changed.
7: Right, and how they're going about it. So 100%. Again, I think there should be a caution in your gut saying, okay, do I want to expose my child to those things?
5: Absolutely.
7: Let me turn the corner on that. I think we hit that well. But if you have questions, get a hold of us. John will give that information in a minute. Because again, this is probably one of the most serious things as a parent that you've got to think about. Homeschooling's not a breeze. I mean, we talk about, this is great. Your kids will turn out well. Colleges will pursue them. They'll be well-equipped, well-rounded, informed, intelligent.
5: Right.
7: I mean, I'm going through your list of 20. but in the end, it's work. You've got to think about it. You've got to plan. You've got to do those things. Mm-hmm. So describe for us the not a breeze category of what it looks like.
5: Yes, parents have a responsibility. Once you sign up to homeschool, you now have to actually do the work.
8: Yeah, it's a lifestyle.
5: It is a lifestyle.
7: That may be where I went, okay.
5: Right. But what I say is, I think a lot more parents would try homeschooling if they knew how great it was, all the blessings. It is worth any sacrifice that you make. With that being said, you need to find a curriculum. You need to hopefully find a community, a co-op, something to be involved in. But the days aren't that bad. It's not an 8-hour day. And you can still have a life. You don't die just because you're choosing to homeschool. I think that there's a lot of just myths out there about what your day looks like. Yeah. We have so much fun. And I find that I'm a more relaxed, happy mom when I'm home with my kids all day than I was in that 1-hour rush to get them out the door to preschool, or during the bewitching hour before dinner when they are trying to do homework and I had papers to sign and a lunch to pack. I'm like, when there's no external pressures, somewhere they have to be every day, somebody else they have to show up for, I feel like our rhythm of our life just became so much more enjoyable.
7: No, that's good.
5: Yeah.
7: You mentioned in the book how it taught you better patience. Mm-hmm. And what I loved about that is how God works on all ends of this equation.
5: Absolutely.
7: Those things that are maybe needing development within the parents' emotions and spiritual area. Speak to that, how it gave you more patience, which is a good thing. It's one of the fruits of the Spirit.
5: It is. Well, I talk in the book about some of the biggest reasons, the most common reasons people give for not choosing to homeschool. And one of them I often hear is, my son and I, or my daughter and I, butt heads, or I don't have the patience. And I say, those are two reasons that you should really consider homeschooling. Because, I say, when you have a weak muscle, you want to lift weights, you want to build that muscle. Well, in the same way, if you're lacking patience, do something about it. This is a character
7: quality.
5: This
7: is so contrary to modern Christianity. I mean, we don't like doing that.
5: Right? So do it for that reason, because I've seen myself grow so much in character and in faith because I chose to homeschool.
7: Yeah. That's fantastic. In the 20 reasons, and we're going to keep weaving in and out of that, but you mentioned too, efficiency efficiency and flexibility that children can experience in that way. Mm-hmm. I think one issue that my oldest had, he's a STEM student. Mm-hmm. You know, he's just finishing pre-med. He wants to be a neurosurgeon or researcher. So he's on it.
5: Yeah.
7: And he is quite on it.
5: Yes.
7: And very disciplined, but he just did not like the rigidity of this charter school.
5: Sure.
7: And he fought it. And I would say the lack of flexibility in that regard irritated him. Mm-hmm. And he didn't thrive in that environment academically because of it, in part.
5: Yes. Some students like a rigid schedule, and you can give them that as homeschoolers. But some prefer more freedom, more flexibility. As I mentioned, my two oldest sons went away to college, and both of them studied science and math. One majored in data analytics. One was mechanical engineering. And both of them would say they were very well prepared through homeschooling. And I think that that flexibility was a big part of it. They were able to get internships. They were able to study the things on the side. One of them was learning to code a computer in ninth grade just because he found it fascinating and he had the time to do that. So I think flexibility is huge. And then, of course, my last two sons are both athletes. One is a professional surfer. One is hoping to be a professional golfer. And that, too, gives them flexibility to work their school schedule around their sports.
7: It's so good. Yeah. Hey, also, you mentioned the book, the number of health benefits that your homeschool child derives being in a home environment. Speak to that, because those are things we don't normally think about.
5: Right. Well, we all know that anxiety and depression has been on the rise for years, and homeschool kids just have a environment that they are able to, one, not deal with a lot of the pressures and the things that are causing anxiety and depression. But when something comes up, they also have a space that they can deal with that. If you need to get extra help, if you need more sleep, which most kids do, and that leads us to the sleep topic itself, which is huge. Homeschoolers on average get 90 minutes more sleep per night than a traditional school child. And I loved finding out that scientifically, the melatonin in childhood actually shifts during the teenage years and begins to peak in the early morning hours as a teenager. So right when most kids are having to get up to go to school is when really some of their deepest sleep is happening. My boys loved finding this out because they're like, see, I need to sleep in more. But having a homeschool lifestyle allows kids to sleep when they need to sleep. I still try to get my kids up early. We're about efficiency too, but if they need to sleep a little extra, they can.
7: You know, I was going to highlight that because we've had Christian psychologists on the program saying public school is just not structured for for teenagers.
5: Right.
7: You also believe homeschooling helps prep children for real life. Yeah. Again, that sounds contrary to what we hear from anti-homeschooling people.
5: Right.
7: So how in the world does it help with real life? Seriously?
5: Sure. Well, I know that for me, when I dreamt of sending kids to school, it was partly because I had this home and life that I knew I had to run. But what I found was having kids home changed everything because, sure, when they're little, they can't help a lot, but pretty soon they start to take on some chores. They start to see we raise chickens, so they're out managing some of the things on the property. They're seeing the things it takes for my husband and I to run a home and have a life, and pretty soon they're a part of that. But I think that because of that, it's not like home is this adult place and kids go away to school and then come back. It's really they slowly begin to become a part of the home and start to see what it takes to run a home so that when they leave the home one day, they have a better understanding, more mature concept of that.
7: You know, we kind of breezed by this early on in our discussion today, but this idea of indoctrination that occurs in schools and the need for parents today to be much more on their toes about it, I want to get into that a little bit. And the fact that your child's faith development is so much more secure, not guaranteed, you know, but more secure in predictable outcomes, that your child will love the Lord and follow the Lord if you're able to continue to shape that worldview, which, you know, again, you talk to the teachers' unions and others that are really on to the indoctrination issues. That's why they don't want you to homeschool, because they want those kids to be able to learn all of the gender stuff and everything else that's occurring. Speak to you and Dave, your husband's alertness to this, and one of the reasons you didn't want to put your kids in that kind of situation.
5: Well, I think this is one of those topics that is becoming more and more apparent, even in the past couple of years. And again, you already said it, but I say to the people out there who say, well, I did fine in public school. I just want to remind parents that the world is different literally year by year. So I think we develop more of a awareness of this as our kids grew up. Yeah. But giving kids a biblical worldview is huge. If they make it through high school with their faith intact, now they're going to leave the home, and whether they're in a college, university setting or workforce, they're going to hear a lot of voices and a lot of messaging. And so we want to make sure our kids understand what they believe and why they believe before they leave the home. And I think it's going to be really hard to do that in those hours when kids go to school and then they have sports and clubs and all the things. And if you're trying to give them a biblical worldview, it's going to be really difficult to do. And then they're away at school, where we know kids are more likely to become like the company they keep. So even if they have that faith growing up, if they are surrounded all day by teachers with their philosophies, whatever that might be, sometimes good, not always, with their peers and all the messaging that is now becoming more and more normal in the schools, it's a dangerous place to be.
7: Well, in part, you're going to attempt then to unwind that damage spiritually. You're going to spend a lot of time as a parent, sometimes successfully, sometimes not successfully.
5: Right.
7: Because they're going to think, oh, you're such a ogre, and you don't understand mom and dad, and the world's different from the world you grew up in.
5: Yeah,
7: and I need to be accepting of, you know, that's all. I'm just running the arguments through my head.
5: Yes, but, well, and that's why I say that if you are going to send your child to a traditional school, I would really encourage Christian parents to really have a missionary mentality. I mean, take it that serious. It is no small thing. So you really want to have those conversations, and you really want to prepare them well, because you don't know what they're facing every day when they leave the home.
7: Yeah. One of the things we noticed here at Focus on the Family is not the lack. There are some things out there. I don't want to present it that way, but we felt like the faith development segment from homeschoolers could use a little more boosting and some attention. And so one of the things that we have done, we did this series with Ray Vanderlaan over 28 years now. I mean, there's so much content in there, but he's a high school teacher. And so thankfully we were able to get in with another group and basically film his semester and then cut that down into segments so that high school students could be a part of his class, at least digitally. And that's available now. It's a curriculum that we've done with Ray Vanderlaan. We affectionately call him RVL. And RVL, he just brings an kind of the right, appropriate understanding of Scripture. He comes from an Eastern mindset. He studied at Yeshiva University, so he has the Jewish understanding of the Scriptures. And it comes alive, and young people love it because it's so much meatier, if I could say it that way, than what you normally get at Sunday schools. But how to develop these kids spiritually. You've looked at it. What did you think of it?
5: I have looked at it. I'm planning on having my ninth grader use that next year for his Bible curriculum. I think it is compelling. Excellent. I think it's such good content. I highly recommend it.
7: Yeah, that's great. I appreciate that recognition. Yes. I mean, Ray does a great job.
5: I so enjoyed watching.
7: One of the things that successful homeschooling parents need is a good support system, because there's a lot going on. You're juggling a lot. Yes. What does that look like for you?
5: Yes, I think it's like everything. Depending on where you live, you're going to find different resources. In Hawaii, when my boys were young, we were part of a homeschool co-op, and that really encouraged me in the early years. And there's so many different ways to approach homeschooling, from charter programs to co-ops to hybrid. So wherever you live, there's going to be something. Your church probably has other homeschoolers. So I just encourage people to really link arms and find like-minded families and encourage one another, because we do need that.
7: You know, Monica, I'm mindful right at the end here. Like you, Jean was able to be home, like Dina. All three of us had that good experience where mom could be at home.
5: Ways to approach homeschooling, from charter programs to co-ops to hybrid. So wherever you live, there's going to be something. Your church probably has other homeschoolers. So I just encourage people to really link arms and find like-minded families and encourage one another, because we do need that.
7: You know, Monica, I'm mindful right at the end here. Like

0: your environment. You've got to know what to do.
1: Right.
0: But I think the bottom line for all of us, no matter what our marital structure is or situation, if we're blessed to have an intact bio mom and dad family, that's great. But if something has happened to where that is not in place, what would you suggest for that single parent mom? Are there things that she can do?
1: Sure.
0: She's probably got to be better organized, but she could probably do some homeschooling with good help.
1: Right. That's an important question. And in the resources of the book, I've got quite a few links to places where working moms, single parents can find out more about those who are doing it. And there's usually a way. It's going to take a little sacrifice, a little work, but there's usually a way, and not always. God knows. He knows what's going on in your life. None of it's, none of it's a surprise to him. But there are some awesome people out there who are coming alongside single parents and working parents and saying, let's get creative. Let's get resourceful. Let me help you. There's a way you can do it.
0: Monica, it's so good to have you with us. Thanks for making the effort to be here.
1: You bet. Thanks for having me.
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10: Listen, preaching about the grace of giving, as far as the Word of God is concerned, is just as important as preaching on prayer, as preaching on righteousness, as preaching on sin, as preaching on evangelism. In fact, you've heard me say many times that Jesus spoke more about the subject of money and material possession than any other subject. This is a sacred subject. This is a holy subject.
9: Welcome to Leading the Way with pastor and author of more than 50 powerful books, including his latest, An Unholy Alliance, Dr. Michael Youssef. No matter where you are, the topics of giving and generosity often trigger eye rolls and feelings of distrust. 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A little later, I'll tell you how you can get in touch with the Leading the Way team. But right now, straight to God's Word, and a message to help you understand grace-giving from Dr. Michael Youssef.
10: There is not a parent who is under the sound of my voice, right here on radio, whatever, who would not testify to the danger of giving their children everything and never expect any form of gratitude, any form of thankfulness from their children. You would agree, right? Parents who will never train their children in developing the attitude of gratitude are going to raise up spoiled brats. I know, might as well put it bluntly, right? Parents who never teach their children how to express thankfulness to their parents and to God for the blessings that they are receiving every day, they will end up being monsters as adults. Parents who never impart the spirit of thankfulness to their children, they're going to end up with children who are discontented and unhappy, who will grow up to be adults who are discontented and unhappy. That's a fact. Ah, but the same is with God's children. It works the same way. With God's children, works exactly the same. If we take and take and take and take from the grace of God and never in a tangible way express our thankfulness to Him, then we, spiritually speaking, are going to be spoiled brats. Now listen, this is not even just a scripture, well, that's a scripture be everything, or even my idea. Let me tell you how modern science is even coming to that conclusion. Social scientists are coming to the conclusion that this is the best thing for humanity. Listen to what Dr. Carl Menninger, the great psychiatrist, said. I quote, he said, money giving is a good criterion for a person's mental health. I did not say that, Dr. Menninger did. In fact, he said, generous people, he continued, are rarely mentally ill people. Yeah, I want to say amen to that. Now, let me be upfront with you. This is not a popular subject. I know that. And I dare say that many of you are going to love this message. You know why? I know there are the most generous people on the face of the earth in this congregation. I'm not flattering you. That's a fact. And I rejoice in that. But I can honestly tell you that some of you are not going to be able to wait for the message to be over. Now, those of you hilarious givers are going to shout throughout this message. You're going to shout amen all the time. But the tightwads, oh man, you're going to mutter under your breath, I should have stayed home today. I can hear you already. Listen, preaching about the grace of giving, as far as the Word of God is concerned, is just as important as preaching on prayer, as preaching on righteousness, as preaching on sin, as preaching on evangelism. In fact, you've heard me say many times that Jesus spoke more about the subject of money and material possession than any other subject. This is a sacred subject. This is a holy subject. Jesus said, "Where your money is, there is your heart also." He did not say, look, where is your talk? That's your treasure. He did not say, where is your singing? There is your heart. He did not say where your teaching is or where your preaching is. There's your heart. He didn't say that. He didn't say where your activities are. There you'll find your heart. He did not say that at all. He said, where your money is, there is your heart also. Now, some of you are going to discover where your heart is today. You've been wondering all this time. And I have prayed all night for the Holy Spirit to do some heart transplant surgery today, that you will find your heart. The Apostle Paul was dealing with the Corinthian church. It was a prosperous church. This church claimed to have all the gifts of the Holy Spirit. This church was bragging about their knowledge. This church was so proud of their biblical sophistication that they would not even want to listen to the Apostle Paul. They were boasting of how spiritual they are. Well, the Apostle Paul was taking pledges for the work of the kingdom in Jerusalem. And he went to all the churches that he had planted and he said, look, he said, I am asking for pledges to help in the work of God in Jerusalem. Well, guess what? The Corinthians returned the largest pledge card of all the other churches. Well, they said, that's befitting. Now, I'm telling you, this is kind of a rough translation, but you know what I mean. That's exactly what was going on. It's just I'm putting it in the vernacular, as it were. But when the time came to collect on the pledges, they weren't giving. They weren't anywhere to be seen. They were quiet. Paul was not hearing from them. He said, what is going on here? You see, finally he writes to them, and again, this is a rough translation. He's saying, look, anyone can talk a big talk. Anyone can try to impress people of how spiritual they are. But your pocketbook speaks louder than your words. That's exactly what he's saying. So, the Apostle Paul gently begins to teach them what? He's teaching them about grace giving. Not legalism. He is teaching them about grace giving. Here in 2 Corinthians, the Apostle Paul is saying this. Listen carefully, please. He is saying to them, those of you who have received the grace of God freely and without charge, you must be able to dispense the grace of God to others. I think the Apostle Paul is teaching them something very significant and is teaching us something very important. It's very important, Dad. Don't miss it. Paul is teaching them that grace giving is not the same as duty. That you feel, well, I've got to do this, you know, just as such. I've got to get this out of my, I know I've got to do it. It is not even the satisfaction that you get out of giving. No, what is he saying? He's saying that it is an absolute privilege. It is an honor for anyone to be co-worker with the Lord Jesus Christ, to be co-laborer, to be partner with Jesus in the work of the kingdom. That's what he's saying. The one who created all the billions in the world, the one who created all the gold in the world, the one who created all the silver in the world, he's saying, I want you to be my partner. Amen. I'm going to do all of the work. Yeah, I just want you to be my partner. That's what Paul is saying here. This is a privilege and honor for us to give in partnership with the Lord Jesus Christ. That's grace giving, not legalism. So in chapters 8 and 9 of 2 Corinthians, Paul deals extensively with what it means to practice grace giving. Turn with me, please, if you haven't already, to 2 Corinthians chapter 8. Three things. Number one, he is saying that grace giving is God honoring. Look at verse 2. Number two, he's saying grace giving gets God's blessings. Verse 5. Thirdly, he's saying grace giving is God's model. Grace giving is God honoring. How can grace giving honor God? Well, listen, look at the verse. Here's what he said, verse 2. Out of their most severe trial, their overflowing joy, and their extreme poverty welled up rich generosity. He said, wait a minute. This is an unlikely formula. Forgiving, I mean, you got severe trials, you got an overflowing joy, okay, we'll understand that, but then you got extreme poverty. This is the most unlikely formula for giving. I agree with you. I do agree. We don't know, of course, much about these trials or the trials that they're going through, the Macedonians, but all we know, the word severe there, it doesn't mean just a tiny little problem. It means a horrendous trial. They're going through a tough time. When everything is going well in your life and you give God the crumbs, you're really not honoring God. You're not honoring God. But when everything is blowing up at your face and you give to God sacrificially, you are absolutely honoring God, and God promised He will never forget that. That's what it says. Listen, I know the normal human reaction. And the normal human reaction, and when we are facing trials in life, when we're facing difficulties in life, we say, oh man, I've got enough problem of my own. I just don't have time to think about somebody else's problem. My plate is full. I have more than I can, I've got more than enough of my fair share. I cannot help anybody right now. That's a normal human reaction. But we're not called to live in the normal human reactions, right? And people use these things as an excuse not to do anything. Now, I have some news for you in case you haven't heard them before. The news are these. Problems, we all have them. Every one of us. They said, oh yeah, but my problem more than his and more than hers. Let me tell you something. You don't know what his or her problems are. And you're making a terrible mistake when you think you're the only one who's got problems. Problems is part of being in the human race. Problems are part of living. Got problems? Sure. Welcome to the human race. We all have problems. But that's not the attitude of those who have received the grace of God. That is not the attitude who have freely received from His hand salvation, eternal life. That is not the attitude of those who know the Lord Jesus. And that's not the attitude of those who are recipient of the grace of God, that awesome grace. In fact, it is because of that grace that we have received so freely from His hand. It is because of this grace. It makes us more sympathetic with other people when they are going through trials. It is because of that grace that our trials make us more sensitive toward others. Our trials make us more understanding of the trials of others. Our trials give us the ability to minister to others with compassion. That's the difference of what the grace of God does. And that is why the Apostle Paul is saying here in 2 Corinthians that out of their most severe trials, their overflowing joy. What have they got to be joyful about? What have they got to be joyful about when they got there in the midst of severe trials? Well, they had the joy in the fact that God's grace found them. And beloved, I want to tell you, that's enough. That's enough to make you joyful until you close your eyes in death. They had joy in the fact that they had been bought with the price of the blood of the Lamb. that they've been brought by him out of darkness and direction that's going to hell into light that is taking them to heaven. They were so joyful that they are on their way to spend eternity in heaven. And that is why they had overjoyed in their giving. Please hear me right. If giving to the Lord is a burden to you, like paying taxes is a burden, you are missing out on the overflowing joy that comes from being a hilarious giver. If you only give so that you can fulfill some social obligation, you are missing out on the joy of what it means to be a hilarious giver. If you give to causes that you know that you and your family are going to benefit from, you are missing out on the joy that comes out of knowing that you are a hilarious giver. And Paul is saying the Macedonians gave in the midst of their trials, but they also gave out of their extreme poverty, poverty that you and I will never know. All their giving must have been truly sacrificial. Oh, they must have done away with things. They must have done away with food. They must have done away with necessities of life in order to give sacrificially. Their giving was not just the crumbs or what they did not want or what they did not need. Their giving was not just a tip. No, that was a sacrificial giving. And that's what the large gift is all about. That's what the large gift is all about. A large gift has nothing to do with the size of the gift. It has everything to do with the sacrificial element in the gift. Grace giving is honoring to God. Grace giving gets God's blessing. Look at verse 5. And they did not do as we expected, but they gave of themselves first to the Lord and then to us in keeping with God's will. If you have never committed your life to Jesus Christ and you're a philanthropist and all that, that's fine. I'm not going to stop you. I'm not to discourage you. But only when you give your life to Jesus Christ will you understand what it means to give grace giving, because grace receiving produces grace giving. And if you've never committed your life to Jesus Christ, I beg you today, commit your life to Him. You may have been into churchianity, you may have been to religion, but you really have never received the grace of God. Say today, God, give me that grace so that I might turn my life over to you. Because what does it mean to be a Christian? Now, books written on that, and I'm not going to give you a treatise on it. I'm going to tell you very simply, in the simplest of terms, what does it mean to be a Christian? It means that you have given your life over to Christ, that you have admitted you can't save yourself, you cannot forgive yourself, and you needed Him to forgive you and save you. It is surrendering of your life to the Lord Jesus Christ. What it means to be a Christian? It means that you now being assured of eternal future. Simply put, it means that you have taken the most precious possession that you have, your soul, and gave it to Him, entrusted Him with it, believing that He is going to take care of you. Now, here's the sad part that literally brings me to tears. Listen to me carefully, please. The sad part is this, that there are some who are willing to commit their lives to Christ, their most treasured possession, but not their money. Could it be that they prize money above their own souls? Can it be? Think about it. Can it be possible that the reason they are not trusting God with their giving is because they've never been saved? Paul said they first gave themselves to the Lord, then everything else became just that. What? Things. Things. That's it. Grace giving is God honoring. Grace giving gets God's blessings. And thirdly, grace giving is God's model. Look at verse 9 of 2 Corinthians 8. For you know the grace of the Lord Jesus Christ, that though He was rich, for your sake He became poor, so that you through His poverty might become rich. Listen, the giving of the Macedonian was unbelievable. It was incredible. The giving of the Macedonian was sacrificial. But you know what? It is nothing in comparison to what God gave. Nothing. What he gave is incomprehensible. So what is the Apostle Paul saying? Here's what he's saying. He's saying before the incarnation, when the Lord Jesus Christ was in the presence of God the Father, he owned everything that the Godhead had owned. That's all of the galaxies, including that tiny little planet called Earth, with all of its gold, with all of its silver, with all of its diamond, with all of its stocks and bonds. He owned it all, and yet he laid it aside and became poor, bled to death on a cruel cross. Why? Paul said, for your salvation, for my salvation. Never in the entire history of the universe did anyone abandon so much in order to become so poor so that so many can become rich in grace. Our greatest model for giving is the cross of Christ. With this, I'm going to conclude. Francis Havergal, who wrote this song, "Take My Life and Let It Be Consecrated, Lord, for Thee." She was a believer. She loved the Lord. People were singing that song for several years. They've been blessed by it. "Oh, take my life and let it be, Lord, consecrated." But there was a joy in her life that was missing. And the Holy Spirit of God was pointing his finger at a very exquisite, very valuable jewelry collection in her possession. It's not only was expensive and was not only had incredible value, but it became to Francis an idol. And the Holy Spirit kept saying, "I can't use you until you take that idol off your life." Finally, she submitted to the voice of God and to the leadership of the Holy Spirit. She opened her box and she took one piece that has family history and family connection that she wanted to pass it on. And then she wrapped the entire magnificent jewelry box. And she walked it down to the headquarters of CMS. That's the Anglican Church Missionary Society in London. At that time, the CMS Church Missionary Society took the gospel to the uttermost parts of Africa and Asia. And the reason today we have the most committed and the most lively, biblically sound Anglican churches in Africa and Asia is because of the work of CMS. And God laid that on her heart. Give it to the lost. Give it to the preaching of the gospel. And she said, "I've never had greater joy than when I packed that box and handed over to the officials of CMS. Now she was able to write the last stanza. "Take my silver and my gold. Not a mite would I withhold." I'm going to ask you a question only you can answer. What are you withholding from God? What idol are you keeping when his finger and Holy Spirit is bringing you under conviction again and again? What is it?
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1: Hello there, I'm Terry Daniel. Labor's budget woes continue as a senior MP admits there are real concerns about the government's tax changes. Federal politics editor Michael Packey with more.
2: The Prime Minister has been crisscrossing the country trying to sell his budget measures on capital gains, negative gearing and trusts. The government has been blindsided by the level of criticism, especially among small business owners. Many argue the move to scrap the 50% capital gains tax discount will damage investment. Labor MP Andrew Charlton billed the cat during a TV interview.
3: The point that many small businesses have been making is valid.
2: Opposition leader Angus Taylor argues the government's budget is in tatters and it needs to abandon all changes.
4: We need an axe. These taxes must go.
2: Labor is expected to pass its capital gains and negative gearing reforms with the help of the Greens, but concedes more work is needed on trusts. Michael Packey reporting.
1: The media in Victoria has been locked out of the Supreme Court as legal action to block the release of a long-awaited corruption probe begins. Stephanie Wacklewick has more.
5: It's still unclear who is trying to stop the report from being released, but Attorney General Sonia Kilkenny says it isn't the state government.
6: The government has not taken action.
7: And urged the court to simply release the report. Your government is doing nothing precisely because there will be adverse political consequences for your government leading into the November state election. That's the reason, isn't it?
6: No.
5: It was almost 10 years ago that IBAC began Operation Richmond to investigate the amalgamation of the MFB and the CFA into Fire Services Victoria and the roles the United Firefighters Union and former Premier Daniel Andrews played. A trial has been set down for June and the plaintiff's lawyer has acted for the union in other cases. Premier Jacinta Allen says she hopes the report is released.
6: Yes, I think it's appropriate that this report is released.
5: Stephanie Wacklewick, State Parliament, Melbourne.
1: Queensland's Education Minister is defending the decision to roll out an AI-powered chatbot to state schools. The technology is already being used by Year 9 and 10 students and will expand to Years 7 and 8 from next month. John Paul Langbrook says the software, designed by the government, will be beneficial to student learning, not harmful.
8: It's going to help students with brainstorming, with finding information out about topics. It's not going to write assignments for them, so we want to make sure that we have that ability for students still to be able to do the assignments themselves, but it also will help our teachers with planning.
1: The platypus population in Sydney's Royal National Park has now grown to 20 amid efforts to bring the native icons back to the area. Four more of the monotremes have recently been introduced after a group was first released 3 years ago. University New South Wales Associate Professor Gil Advino says before the program began, there hadn't been any platypus in the area for more than 50 years.
9: 2023, we introduced 10 platypuses and we've been tracking their establishment, really good survival rates. There are already like early signs of breeding. And once we've confirmed that they're successfully establishing, we've been gradually adding more animals.
1: Briefly in other news, American late-night TV host Stephen Colbert has taped his last program for CBS with Paul McCartney as his final guest. Critics allege the show, which often criticised the US president, was cancelled to help the TV station's parent company secure government approval for a merger worth $11 billion. But CBS says the show was slashed because it was losing too much money. This is Air News. In the NRL, the Canterbury Bulldogs have turned it around and had a 10-point win over the Melbourne Storm, 30 points to 20 at Sydney Olympic Stadium. The Storm scored three first-half tries and looked in complete control, deservedly leading 18-6 at the break. The Dogs stand-in fullback Jacob Carraz telling Nine the second-half comeback was just what they needed.
10: All we said the whole week, you know, we're just going to stick to our process, but, yeah, you know, we needed a win and, you know, I feel like now, you know, we worked hard, you know, it wasn't easy first half, they're winning and we knew that, you know, everything was flowing and what we were doing, attack, defence, it was just little moments and I thought, you know, second half the boys really ripped in and, yeah, so good to get a win and back in, you know, the winner's circle.
1: The result leaves Canterbury with four wins from 11 games ahead of a clash with the West Tigers next week. In the AFL at the MCG, Richmond scored a much-needed win, beating an injury-hit Essendon in front of more than 78,000 fans. The Tigers weren't convincing until the last term, when they finally ran clear of the Bombers. Tigers veteran Jack Ross praised the crowd and his young players on Fox Footy for claiming a win under pressure.
11: It's an awesome game. Like it's the best game on the calendar by far for us, and to have 78,000 is awesome. Like we've got so many young guys that haven't played in front of a crowd like this, and to get a win, learn how to win in front of a crowd, it's awesome.
1: In the second game in Perth at the end of the third quarter, Fremantle 65 were ahead of St Kilda 59. Meantime, in the Super Rugby, the Brumbies beat the Waratahs 21-14 in Sydney, and earlier in Christchurch, a four-point win for the Crusaders over the Chiefs 36-32. Australian Independent Radio News.
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0: Character may be an old-fashioned concept, but believe me, it is timeless. 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

0: The pressures we face in life often creep up on us gradually, imperceptibly. You just live with them until one day you find yourself at breaking point. Hi, I'm Bernie Diamond, and welcome again to Fresh. I caught up recently with a man in his 70s, just finishing up a part-time job, wondering what God had for him next, in a bit of pain, facing a knee replacement surgery, thinking about his finances, the time he and his wife have left together on this earth, and as happy and positive a person that he is, I could see that with all this stuff swirling around in his head, he was under pressure. That's how it is in life. I'm sure you relate. The person who wrote this psalm was part of a community under pressure, where the good people were suffering at the hands of the wicked. So he prays to God, Psalm 94, verses 18 and 19, "When I thought my foot is slipping, your steadfast love, O Lord, held me up. When the cares of my heart are many, your consolations cheer my soul." It's not a nice feeling when under the load you're carrying, it feels as though your foot's slipping, as though the cares that plague your heart are set to overwhelm you. Let's be honest, God doesn't always remove the cause of our distress. Instead, He comforts us. He upholds us through it all. So that divine comfort isn't the absence of trouble, but the presence of God amidst it, turning anxiety to joy, collapse to stability. Hang in there. You're not alone. That's God's word, fresh for you today.
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0: Have you thought what would matter most to you if you ever became seriously unwell? 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
1: In the middle of cancer treatment, journalist Annie Regas from the Sydney Morning Herald wrote this. I used to complain about my uneven eyebrows. Now I have none. I used to wish I could lift heavier weights at the gym. Now all I want is to be able to get out of bed without my whole body hurting. I used to hate waking up to the alarm. Now I wish I could sleep long enough to hear the alarm without being woken by a hot flush. None of us know what tomorrow, next week, or even next year will bring. We can't always choose our future. So being grateful for the present is really important. Whatever you're doing today, cultivate an attitude of gratitude. Thank God for what you have, because none of us knows what's ahead.
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1: Here's an amplified promise from the book of Ephesians, chapter 2, verses 4 to 5, to inspire and encourage you. But God, so rich is He in His mercy, because of and in order to satisfy the great and wonderful and intense love with which He loved us, even when we were slain by our own shortcomings and trespasses, He made us alive together in fellowship and in union with Christ. He gave us the very life of Christ Himself, the same new life with which He quickened Him for. It is by His favour and mercy, which you did not deserve, that you are delivered from judgment and made partakers of Christ's salvation.
0: Open your Bible today to connect with God on Route 66, delivering promises designed to speak truth and inspire hope in your world.

0: Another inspiring thought from Yes He Is.
1: They say that the only certainties in life are death and taxes, which infers by omission that even though love makes the world go round, it is not a certainty. Even though love is one of the most powerful motivating forces on earth, there are no guarantees that we'll find it, or that if we do find it, that it will last. The Hellenistic Greeks were very elegant in their use of language. Being the philosophers that they were, they knew that one word for love did not encompass all the facets and forms that love can take, so they used three separate terms to describe love. Whether it was a love between brothers or friends, a love related to physical pleasures, or a deep, unconditional love like that of a parent for a child. But when it comes to human beings, we so often find a way to ruin, betray, and lose the essence of pure love. Brothers estranged over a will divided unfairly. Friendships forsaken due to words carelessly spoken. Parents bereft with the premature departure of their offspring. Lovers alienated through stolen moments and words left unspoken. Children disenfranchised through blows and thoughtless words said in frustration. Of course, when caught in the grip of unadulterated teenage devotion, we cannot comprehend that our love could ever wane or that the object of our affection could ever betray us. That is, until our humanity, our mortality, our inadequacy reveals itself in a whirlwind of spite and discord. But there is a glorious love of incredible purity and faithfulness that searches out our hearts for a place to call home. A love that seeks to embrace and influence, enhance and teach, grow and guide us towards life and hope. The empty soul, the broken heart, the lonely life that yearns so much to love and to be loved need only recognize that this love waits to be invited to enfold us. We need to know and believe that this love came in the form of a person, a saviour, a deliverer. Revelation 3:20 says, "Look, I stand at the door and knock. If you hear my voice and open the door, I will come in." There's a wonderful spoken word video in Yes He Is called Be Loved, and it expresses this love so well. To see it, visit yeshe.is.com or download the app.
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0: Hey, it's Jamin, your 1 minute coach. The final mistake in trying to solve the insecurity problem is perhaps the most common. The personal development industry actually helps people make this mistake all the time. When people understand that change comes as they rewrite their story, the tendency is to want to go straight to practice 7 and rewrite a new story straight over the top of the old one. The challenge is that if you don't deconstruct the old story first, then the moment you get tired, stressed, or triggered, the old prevailing narrative takes over as per usual. There is no quick fix, so just focusing on trying to be positive and writing loving affirmations on your mirror each morning isn't going to be enough to create lasting change. This is still merely a form of behavior management. As Atomic Habits author James Clear says, change to behavior is evidence of a changed identity. You can't create a new identity while the old one is still in operation. For more information, go to oneminutecoach.com.au.
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1: One time I needed $1,000 to pay my uni fees, but I didn't have a dollar. I prayed and asked God to somehow make a way. That weekend I sat in church next to a random lady I'd never seen before. She asked me what I did, and I told her how I was studying at uni, but I didn't tell her about my money problems. At the end of the service, she asked for my bank account details because she said she felt in her heart to bless me. I was shocked. That same afternoon, she transferred $1,000 into my bank account. You might be in a situation where you have no idea how you're going to get through, but God can always make a way. He loves you so much and He wants to turn your situation around. So why not put your trust in Him? What are you waiting for? Reach out to Jesus today.
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0: At 7, Warren started gambling. At 15, he left school so he could work, earn money, and gamble. One Valentine's Day, he gambled away his last $20. He said to his girlfriend, "I can't give you a Valentine's present. I've got no money. I'm going to rehab tomorrow. And by the way, the police will probably come looking for me." He drove straight to rehab. Being a Catholic, he said he knew God existed but had no relationship with him. In rehab, he found that a relationship with God could be real and living. A message from the Salvos.
1: I try to pray,

0: to be honest.
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0: A recent survey showed that 85% of US Christians only prayed for themselves and their families. Only 15% prayed for the world around them. Yet the Bible tells us in 1 Timothy 2 that we must pray with supplications, prayers, intercessions, and giving of thanks for all men, for kings, and for all who are in authority. One definition of prayer is that it's an activity of God that requires the cooperation of man in order to see God's desires fulfilled. Prayer is the conduit of power that flows through the Christian. Have you ever spent a night at home in the middle of a blackout? 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Sadly, many Christians are living in the middle of a spiritual blackout. They're not receiving the power from on high. God is calling us to be a people of prayer, and prayer not just for ourselves, but for the world around us. Prayer for our leaders, prayer for our churches, prayer for the persecuted church. If you're feeling a little dry in your prayer life, get back into God's Word, the Bible, and study what it says about being a people of prayer. I'm Matt Prater. For more, go to historymakers.tv.
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0: Dealing with mental health can feel like a very isolating and lonely place.
1: You just feel so helpless. You feel that there is no way out. You feel like I am so totally stuck in this place.
0: Research shows that men in particular struggle with loneliness in their mental health challenges.
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1: Did you know about the biggest hole in history? It's a mysterious hole that secular historians are unable to fill. They know that something big happened in the first century, but they don't know what it is. It transformed the Roman Empire. In fact, it transformed the world and laid the foundations of society, science, education, and freedom as we know them today. Christians know that this biggest hole in history is perfectly filled by the resurrection of Jesus. What would our world be like if Jesus hadn't risen from the dead? Probably much like the world into which he came, a world that hadn't changed much for millennia. And if you don't believe in the resurrection of Jesus, there's a huge Jesus-shaped hole in history which is basically unexplainable without it. But the thing is that unless you accept the resurrection of Jesus, there'll be an unfillable hole in your life as well.
0: To receive GNU's Unlimited Daily Devotional email, visit goodnewsunlimited.com.
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0: This is a healing and wholeness snapshot with Peter and Jane from BMTC.
1: Jane, how do we deal with regret? I guess it may have something to do with me getting a bit older, but I'm looking back on life and how the choices I made, rightly or wrongly, has changed my life.
2: And the lives of others.
1: Yeah. Also, we may be reminded of our ungodly thoughts and actions from years ago. As you know, when I'm teaching at a VMT school on the importance of confession of sin and repentance, I sometimes use the word picture of our life's thoughts and actions being projected on this large screen for everyone to see, including our family and our church members. And for many of us, it would not be pretty. So firstly, I think, is to recognise that the voice we're hearing about these regrets or shame is not from God.
2: No. Revelation 12, verse 10 and 11 says, "For the accuser of our brothers and sisters, who accuses them before our God day and night, has been hurled down. They triumphed over him by the blood of the Lamb and by the word of their testimony."
1: So we need to recognise and accept that these thoughts are not from us, they're from the accuser. And when we can do that, we can remind him that the shed blood of Jesus Christ has cleansed us from all sin. After Jesus was baptised in the Jordan, he was taken out into the desert and tempted by the devil. But Jesus overcame him by standing on the truth of Scripture, and so can we. God doesn't want us to accept this false condemnation. He wants us to know we are righteous through the blood of Christ and loved and fully accepted by God. We are able to choose to live this truth.
2: Yes,
1: amen, Jane?
2: Yes.
0: For more information on Victorious Ministry Through Christ, go to vmtc.org.au.

0: G'day, Graham Hush from Neighbourhood Watch here again with another home and personal safety tip. If someone you don't know knocks on your door and you're alone, firstly, only ever talk to them through a locked security screen. Or if you don't have one, just don't answer. 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Describe what's happening, what the person looks like and what they're doing if you can. If you do answer the door and you're alone, always act like there's someone else in the house. This has been a message from your local Neighbourhood Watch.
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2: Were you there when they crucified my Lord? Were you there when they crucified my Lord?

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0: NFL blockbuster on the Cats' home turf, Sarah Patterson reports.
1: Sydney has made it clear it won't be dictated to by Geelong and any plans it has to tag Isaac Heaney or any other Swans players for that matter. Irishman Oshin Mullen has managed successful shutdown jobs on the likes of Nick Dacos, Harry Sheasel and Marcus Bontempelli. Mark O'Connor too is adept in the tagging role. But Sydney forward Tom Papley says the Swans won't be swayed from playing their brand of footy.
0: Last night Richmond beat Essendon, Fremantle too good for St Kilda. And wins to the Brumbies and Christchurch in Super Rugby. 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
3: Porn is actually mostly not about sex, but very often it happens because people who use are looking for ways to resolve unresolved feelings like boredom and anger and pain. It makes sense that people do that. Of course they do that. Pain is real.
4: Pornography, whether used infrequently or as an addiction, is a big deal. It will have a major impact on a marriage. If a wife discovers that her husband has been secretive and hiding a sexual sin like pornography, then it will be difficult to hear, and it can leave most wives feeling betrayed, angry, and unloved. How does one process this and move forward in a healthy way? Today's guest is Jane Gibb, a betrayal trauma coach. We'll be discussing this unfortunately all too common scenario, how to address the issue, and how to create some safe boundaries. It's Jane Gibb, our guest today, along with my wife Kate, and I'm Brett Ryan, for Focus on the Family, Australia. And as you would imagine, we give a little ears warning. As you probably know, many of our listeners, we at Focus have addressed the issue of porn addiction a number of times, mainly directed at men, but we know that this is an issue with women. But we have not discussed how it really impacts the wife or the women in the life. So we are pleased to have Jane today. So welcome to the program.
3: Oh, thank you so much for having me here today.
4: So tell us a little bit about Jane and your family dynamics, your journey to discover what it means to do this role and how it all happened.
3: Yeah, so I've been in ministry with my husband most of our married lives and I have walked alongside women in many, many different struggles and challenges over the years. And so I've developed a real heart and passion for supporting women in their walk with God and in the different challenges they face. And then a few years back, my husband disclosed to me that he had a problem in this area, and that was very surprising to me and had effects on me that I wasn't prepared for. And so that began a healing journey for me to think about what does new and different look like? How do I create safety? How does he help me to create safety in the relationship? And in order to do that, I actually got specialized training with an organization called APSATS, the Association of Partners of Sex Addicts Trauma Specialists, and developed skills as a coach in this area to help women individually and also in support groups.
0: So what is a betrayal trauma coach?
3: Yeah, that's a great question. I think sometimes when we think trauma, we think, oh, that's going to need a mental health professional, a counsellor or a therapist. A coach is not a mental health professional, but what I love about coaching in this space is that trauma is essentially about loss of safety and loss of agency or power and control. And so what coaching does is it sits in that place of what is the present reality. What are the goals that you're looking to move forward to? Your goals to have safety, your goals to have more empowerment, your goals to even spiritually grow in this really challenging trial. And so as a coach, I sit in that space and I support my clients to consider what's actually going on here and what steps would they like to take to move towards the future that God has for them.
4: Right. And many people know that this is a reality both for men and women. And the statistics are frightening. And it's not just people who have got a faith that are immune to this. Everyone is one click away from temptation. And so what is the current statistics worldwide or particularly here in Australia?
3: Yeah, so last year, actually, Pure Desire,

0: which is an American group that helps with recovery from pornography, had a study done by the Barna Group. And in that study, it was shown that 3 out of 5 adults, and that includes all demographics, men and women, Christian, non-Christian, all generations, view pornography. So this is not a young man's issue or a woman's issue. You know, it's like it crosses every
1: Right.
0: kind of group you can imagine. So it's huge. And there's no evidence to suggest that it's any different inside the church than outside the church.
1: And I think that another fact is just to articulate what do we mean by pornography? Because
0: Oh.
1: a lot of people have this imagery. In years gone by, it was the magazines, but now through the internet, there's a lot more. But in a highly sexualized world, it's so normalized in our culture. Things that would have been considered pornographic are being normalized. So help me understand about what it incorporates when we talk about pornography.
0: Yeah, that's a really good question. I like to think about porn as any kind of media. So that could be print media, virtual media, that stimulates the spending of sexual energy outside the relationship. So we were talking about accessing content for a sexual high and dispersing that sexual energy in a self-gratifying way.
1: Right.
0: And if you're in a relationship, that would be away from your real life partner. And that could include actual porn on porn sites. It can also include nudity, semi-nudity, sex scenes. It can include catalogs and advertising, social media, books and magazines. Like there's endless opportunity really in our world today. And we know that.
2: Is there this misnomer that looking at pornography is an individual thing? You know, it doesn't affect anybody else because it's just them and whatever they're looking at. And it's just this lie. You know, I feel like Satan just lies to them. It's not affecting anyone else. It's not really affecting me. It's just something I'm doing, not recognizing that whatever's done in private with an individual ends up being a community problem.
0: Yeah, that's so true. And there's so much evidence now about the impact of porn on our brains.
2: Oh, yeah.
0: Yeah, so
2: Absolutely.
0: porn is hurting the person who uses it, and it's hurting the people that they're in relationship with because it impacts the way that you see other people. People become objects for gratification when your brain is wired on porn, and that impacts the way that you relate to them and interact with them, and in particular, your intimate partner.
1: And I guess that along those lines, what Kate was talking about, sometimes people think it's victimless. It's not a big deal.
2: Yes.
1: You know, but we also know that many people who are portrayed are either being sex trafficked or they're being prostituted in a way that's unhealthy. They've got some other trauma themselves to go through that line. And then the ripple effect, and that's where we're getting right now, is the ripple effect. So in your clinical practice, and you're mainly specializing in helping women in that journey. So how do they present in your coaching practice? What are they feeling? What are the emotions? What's the myriad of different feelings that they're going through?
0: Yeah, I mean, there are a lot, and there's a whole range of presentations here, but I can just read you some things my clients have told me. You know, like they've said, I'm getting panic attacks. I've had clients who had to go to the hospital because of a panic attack when they found out about their husband's porn addiction. I feel so unloved and unwanted. Why would he be looking at that when I'm right here? I feel helpless. I don't know what to do. I feel dizzy. I just want to sleep and cry. I don't feel emotionally safe at all. One person said the biggest problem is the soul-crushing terror, not because of the pornography as much, but because he has lied to me so much.
2: The
0: So
2: trust is totally broken.
0: that breaking of trust is massive.
1: Yeah.
2: Because it does make you question then, doesn't it? You know, the natural human mind can run away. And you say, well, if they're lying about that, what else are they lying about?
0: Right. And I thought I knew this person. Who are they now that I know this?
2: And taking every thought into captivity is so hard when you're faced with broken trust.
1: And do you think society is helping in this? Because I mentioned in my opening remarks that it's quite normalized in our culture today. And I recall someone just recently that the woman was ringing us up for help. And she had adult sons and daughter, and they were saying, why are you reacting this when she discovered that her husband was looking at pornography? You know, it's not that bad. Have you experienced that, and have people said that to you?
0: Yeah, for sure. And that's actually part of the hurt when you just go for help, you share your story with someone and they minimize your experience. I've had a client tell me that she went to her pastor to say, my husband's got a porn problem and I don't know what to do. And next thing she knew, he sent his wife to talk to her about how she could spice things up in the bedroom, implying that this was her fault, not being
2: so damaging.
1: Oh, so damaging.
0: Yeah. And then I had another client who they went as a couple actually for help to a counsellor, and the counsellor at the end of the session said, actually, I'm just going to need to see the partner and not the person with the porn problem because, well, the truth is that you're just too sensitive and I think you need to have some porn exposure therapy to sort of get over your sensitivity.
1: Oh, goodness.
2: Look, I've actually had a girlfriend where they went to see a Christian counsellor early on in their marriage around sex, and they suggested they watch porn.
0: Wow.
2: Yeah. So fortunately, they were switched on with God and they went, what are you talking about? But how damaging is that? Mm-hmm. I mean, it's totally twisted what God has designed, something that's beautiful, and Satan has twisted into just damaging, twisted lives to destroy people.
0: Yeah, that's true. And there's certainly a perception out there for many porn users that actually looking at porn is sex education. That's also damaging too, because the people who watch porn are learning things about sex that aren't actually connected to reality. Yes. And God's beautiful design for sex is not about performance.
1: No.
2: Yeah.
0: About intimacy. It's about really knowing the person that you're intimately, sexually engaged with.
1: And I guess along those lines about the myth of, you know, I'm just going to be learning. Another aspect would be, especially if a young man had this issue prior to getting married and thinking that once they get married, I'll have intimacy whenever I want, it'll resolve the issue. That's not the case either.
0: Yeah, that's so true. Like there's a perception that porn is about getting a sexual need met and that people who look at porn have a higher sex drive. Porn is actually mostly not about sex. Obviously the content is sexual, but very often it happens because of people who use are looking for ways to resolve unresolved feelings like boredom and anger and pain and wounding. And many, many people who get into pornography are trying to soothe childhood wounding.
1: Right.
0: So, yeah, it's a huge thing.
2: So the same really as any addiction. It's escapism.
0: Yeah, it's a way of coping and it makes sense that people do that. Yeah. Of course they do that. Pain is real.
2: Mm.
1: We're speaking with Jane Gibb, a betrayal trauma coach. She's our guest today for Focus on the Family, Australia. Well, welcome back. We're speaking with Jane Gibb, a betrayal trauma coach, and we're discussing what to do when a partner looks at porn. Obviously, we're focusing more on the impact on a woman, but we also recognise this could be in the reverse. And you're listening to Focus on the Family, Australia.

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1: So, Jane, before the break, we were actually talking about the different levels of hurt or the feelings that women have come to you with. All different ones, obviously, because we respond differently to trauma. But I was just wondering, what are the different ways that people can find out that bring about now it's been brought into the light?
2: Yeah, that's a really great question. Before I answer that, I just do want to talk about the fact that I mostly see women in my practice, but that this situation can also be reversed where it's the man who is experiencing the betrayal.
1: Yeah.
2: So I don't want to minimize that experience at all. And I noticed that we're using the pronouns that I'm accustomed to dealing with. But mm-hmm. if anyone's listening and that's the experience is in reverse, I want to validate that is a real experience as well.
1: Absolutely. Thank you.
2: Yeah. So I think in my practice, the situations that I often see, I call them the blind side, the drip feed, and the accountability partner. So the blind side is I'm in relationship with a person, but I'd have no idea that they've got this shadow side. And then one day I find out, maybe they come and confess, or maybe I find something that shows it to me. And because the information has been kept from me and the patterns of hiding and deception are there, then the impact is massive, right? Clients often tell me that the worst pain comes from being lied to. You know, how can you lie to my face like that, they say.
1: Is it different between discovery or disclosure?
2: I think the statistics are that most often what happens is a person discovers rather than they're being told. Mm. However, the impact of that can be similar because it's what you didn't know before and now I'm finding out this.
3: Right. Yeah.
2: Yeah.
3: Yeah. And you mentioned drip feed. What's a drip feed?
2: Yeah, so when I talk about drip feed, it could be that there's little hints or clues or minor discoveries, when I say minor discoveries along the way, and maybe they get covered up by the user, like, oh, it's not what you think, or it's not as bad, or that's the last time, and there's this pattern of empty promises and false hope. And you can imagine how damaging that is when that is a repeat cycle.
1: So it's a bit of gaslighting.
2: It could be gaslighting, yeah, absolutely.
1: Like it's all in your head.
2: Reality manipulation, yeah.
3: Yeah. Yep.
2: Yeah.
3: And that final one you talked about, the accountability partner, that sounds unusual.
2: Yeah. So sometimes what happens is early in the relationship, the user says, I've got this problem with porn or I've had a problem with porn in the past. It's kind of got it under control, but I'd really love you to sort of support me and help me with this. And then that leads into a shift in the responsibility of who's actually responsible for this porn.
1: Yeah.
3: Right.
2: And that's very damaging. And also we've just talked about gaslighting, but like it's the blaming and the shifting of responsibility to the person whose responsibility is not.
3: Yeah.
2: It's not the partner's responsibility to keep the porn user from using porn.
3: Yeah.
1: Is that also a manipulation to say, well, if you give me regular sex, then I won't look at it? That's part of the accountability.
2: That could be part of it, absolutely.
1: So
2: and I mean, some real damage happens with guys who say, well, I'm looking at porn, but if you gave me sex every 3 days, I wouldn't be doing that.
1: Yeah.
3: Right.
2: Well, yeah.
3: Very interesting.
1: Very, very dangerous.
2: Yeah.
3: So let's get into how a woman could actually address this issue and what do they need to do when they discover and they're feeling the hurt, they're feeling the betrayal, what is going to help them?
2: Yeah, well, I think the key thing here that I really want anyone who's listening to understand is that we're talking about relational safety. Mm. So the discovery of porn in the relationship, when you haven't agreed to that, that really compromises your sense of safety in the relationship.
3: Right.
2: Because by definition, your intimate partner is a person that you should be able to trust, who's got your back, who is transparent with you about what's going on for them.
3: Mm.
2: So what happens in the recovery space, it is about establishing relational safety and also for the partner to establish safety within herself.
3: Yeah. Mm.
2: And I like to think of this as in there's four things that can really help. One is just the self-care. So establishing safety within yourself has to do with looking after yourself, making sure that you have space to rest, that you're taking care of your physical, emotional, spiritual, social needs.
3: Yeah.
2: And that can also include educating yourself about the problem so that you understand that what you're going through is actually, your experience is normal. There's a Holocaust survivor named Viktor Frankl who said an abnormal response to an abnormal situation is normal.
1: Yeah.
2: So, yeah, it's abnormal to have this in your relationship because you should expect fidelity and honesty in your relationship. That would be normal, right? Mm-hmm. So the abnormal of having unfaithfulness and dishonesty, of course, it's going to create an experience that is really uncomfortable. So self-care is really important.
1: I just think there, what about for the person, and I could see this happening, that they find out, and you talk about self-care as eating well and exercising and getting sleep and doing that. But often when people feel betrayed, they want to curl up in the ball and just cry.
2: Yeah, for sure. Yeah.
1: So what do you say to that person?
2: Yeah, I want to say it makes sense that you want to do that. Of course, your heart's broken, sweetheart.
3: Yeah.
2: And you're worth having good support and you're worth finding healing. And there is real help for you.
1: And so do you recommend that they go to a safe person to talk about this or to walk the journey?
2: Yeah. So if you can find people in your life who are going to hold space for you, judgment-free space, who will allow you to have your process.
1: Yeah.
2: Yeah, and I guess also I would want to find people who are not going to just spiritually bypass and tell me, well, you just need to forgive and get over it. Or if you just prayed harder for him, then he wouldn't have this
3: actually,
2: problem.
3: That's a really good point. Do you want to just unpack that a little bit more?
1: Yes.
3: And I think this is such a great conversation. I'm going to pre-warn you. I think we're going to have a part two of this conversation because I don't want to rush through these just to get to the end, because it's such a really important conversation. So, you know, what about those people that say, well, you just have to forgive and forget, and because God's forgiven us, we're all sinners, get over it.
2: Yeah. I mean, the impact of that is that it already feels really shaming that your partner is looking at porn, that he hasn't been honest with you, that he's sexually gratifying himself outside of the relationship. And then for someone to minimize that by saying, well, you just need to forgive or you just need to trust God more, pray more. I've had partners say to me, oh, if I'd prayed harder, this wouldn't have happened.
1: Yeah.
3: Right.
2: And then again, the experience of shame and false guilt around where we're at, it's not her fault.
3: Yeah.
1: And I think that is so good to remind people of, because the scripture that says, for there's no condemnation for those in Christ Jesus, shame is just guilt that is not true. It's false.
3: Yeah.
1: I think there are things where we can be prompted by the Holy Spirit where we need to work on things. But often if someone's projecting their shame onto you and saying it's your fault because they feel shame.
2: Yes. And that's a real part of this dynamic for many relationships, is that the blame has been shifted and the damage of the gaslighting, the deception sits very deeply within the person's sense of themselves. And when you talk about the difference between shame and guilt, you know, guilt is I did something wrong. Shame is I am wrong.
1: Yes, I am. Yeah.
3: Yeah.
1: And so do they come in and present to you as if I'm not enough? That they would go and, that they would go and look at that. I'm not enough.
2: Yeah, for sure. I'm not enough. I'm not pretty enough. I'm not sexual enough. In the Christian space, it could be I'm just not submissive enough or I'm not available enough.
1: Yeah.
2: Yeah.
3: And we also acknowledge that, you know, there'll be some people listening to this and they are the perpetrator. They're the user and they're causing this pain. And you have great empathy for them as well, because as you've already identified, they're going through their own addictive behaviors and trying to discover why they're doing this, because they may have said, this is the last time, I'm never going to do it, but then they go back to it again. So do you want to just speak just for a few minutes about just addressing those people?
2: Yeah. So if you're a person who uses porn and that's a struggle for you, I've got so much compassion for you. How you got there and your struggle to find freedom, that's really a difficult place to sit in. And I want to encourage you that there's real help available for you.
3: Yes.
2: And, you know, the first step is actually owning that you need help. And if I can share a little bit of my husband's story, and he's cool with that, is that he struggled for decades with something that started back with some childhood wounding in his preteen years. And that led into this using of porn. And every time he would use, he'd say, well, this is going to be the last time. I can fix it by myself. If I just pray harder, if I trust God more, it's going to go away.
3: Yeah.
2: And that went on for years and years and years until one day he came to a place where he spoke his need to another person. And that's when the real journey of healing began. It's stepping into the light that makes the difference, but it's terrifying.
3: Yeah, that's good. We're kind of closed now, but I just left this thought of this scripture that I've used in presentations in the past, and it's from 1 Thessalonians 4, verses 3 to 4, and it says, it is God's will, so it's talking about God wants for us, that you should be sanctified, that you should avoid sexual immorality, that each of you should learn to control your own body in a way that is holy and honorable. And it's just for our benefit to know that if we keep our eyes, and as it says, I think in Psalms, turn my eyes looking at worthless things. And we know that it is worthless, but we also know the damage that this has caused so many people. And so thank you so much for being our guest today. And we need to have you back very, very soon to talk about this and understand a little bit more about what a person could do when they're faced with this situation.
2: Yeah, thanks so much for having me today.
3: Well, thank you for being our guest today and helping support and empower women to heal. If you'd like to find out more about the ministry of Jane Gibb, you can go to her website and it's quietwisdom.com.au. That's quietwisdom.com.au. And thank you for joining us today. 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

0: So, do you like change? No? Well, you're not alone. The truth is, very few people do. Hi, I'm Bernie Diamond and welcome again to Fresh. Picture this. Moses is preparing to die. Joshua is about to take over the leadership of Israel. They stand on the threshold of the promised land with Moses giving his final instructions. They're facing powerful enemies, fortified cities, the uncertainty of a critical leadership transition. And in that moment, Moses entreats them not to be afraid, but to be strong and courageous. Well, yeah, that's easy for you to say, Moses. You're not the one crossing over the River Jordan. You're not the one having to fight battle after battle to take the promised land. And that's why Moses gives them the reason to be courageous. Deuteronomy chapter 31, verse 6. Be strong and be brave. Don't be afraid of those people because the Lord your God is with you. He will not fail you or leave you. Most of us don't like change. As much as we might hope for this to improve or that to resolve itself, whatever your this is and that's happened to be, when change comes along, even positive change, it's unsettling because we don't know how it'll turn out. And that's especially true when change comes at a time, as it did for Israel, when we're facing some serious challenges ahead. It's one thing to be told, be strong, be brave, don't be afraid. But that's not enough. What is enough, what's always more than enough, is the reason we have to be courageous. Because the Lord your God is with you. He will not fail you or leave you. That's his word, fresh for you today.
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0: Most people have experienced the frustration of failing to find a location because they've been given confusing directions. But even though humans can often be hopeless at giving directions, the humble honeybee manages to give excellent directions, even though it does so in a very unusual way. Scientists have long known that when honeybees discover a new food source, they return to the hive and perform a special dance that remarkably informs the other bees where to find the food. But this dancing mode of communication is so complicated that it took Austrian naturalist Carl von Frisch 20 years to decipher it. Since complicated dance routines require the planning and forethought of an intelligent choreographer, wouldn't it be reasonable to conclude that a super intelligent mind programmed the bees with this remarkable form of communication?
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0: God's amazing creatures.
1: G'day, Kai. You're up bright and early this morning. Are you looking forward to the Anzac Day march today?
2: Sure I am, Pa.
1: What did you like most about the parade last year, Kai?
2: The mounted troops on horseback, of course.
1: Do you remember what they were called?
2: I think they were called the Light Horse. I wonder why they were called that, though, Pa, because all the horses I saw there were coloured brown.
1: Yes, and they call that brown colour chestnut, and they were called the Light Horse to distinguish them from the heavier armed cavalry.
2: What's cavalry?
1: Well, traditionally, cavalry soldiers fight from their horses, like you see in the movies, the US cavalry in the Wild West. However, the Australian Light Horse soldiers used their horses for transport and fought dismounted. But when they were mounted on horseback, they could travel great distances very quickly.
2: Have horses been used in warfare before, Pa?
1: Yes. For thousands of years, horses have carried men into battle. It seems like a natural partnership between man and animal.
2: That's a bit silly though, Pa. How did the horses join the army?
1: In World War I, there was a series of rigorous tests to select the right animals. The key thing was their suitability for the desert conditions in Egypt and Palestine. The Australian government preferred Waler horses, known for their strength and stamina. I understand that some soldiers from the country even brought their own horses, and some even brought their dogs.
2: Why do they call them whalers? Did they hunt whales?
1: No, not at all, Kai. They were called whalers because they were a stock horse type that came from New South Wales.
2: Oh, I see. Did the light horses belong to the soldiers who rode them, Pa?
1: No, they were owned by the Australian government. They would pay £30, that's about $60, a fair price, for any horse that met their standards. The horses would then be transported by sea to Palestine or Egypt.
2: Did the light horses do a good job in World War I?
1: Well, sadly, although the light horse soldiers took part in the Gallipoli landings, they couldn't ride their horses to move around, and many light horse soldiers became casualties at Gallipoli. However, although they were not really a cavalry unit, they did a great job with the last great cavalry charge on the fortified city of Beersheba. They came in so close to the fort and so quickly that the enemy guns couldn't shoot them. They captured the fortress and the water wells at Beersheba. The water was vital for the British forces, and the availability of that water allowed them to defeat the Ottoman Empire forces. Some people said that they closed in on the fortress so fast because the horses were thirsty and they could smell the water in the wells.
2: What happened to the horses after the war, Pa?
1: That's the sad part of the story, Kai. The men and soldiers who trained and fought together became attached to each other. When World War I ended, they had to say goodbye, and the soldiers came home by troop ship, and many of the horses had to stay behind.
2: Thanks for that, Pa. I'd better run along now. See you next Saturday.
1: Till then, God bless.
3: Well, it's time for the Ballad of Farmer Phil. After four, boys. One, two, three.

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1: And now, Adventures in Odyssey.
2: Hi, Eugene.
3: Oh, greetings, Miss Parker.
2: Camilla. What are you doing?
3: Doing?
2: You're just standing here in the middle of the park.
3: Oh, on the contrary. I'm not merely standing here. I am basking in the glory of an exquisite day. And it appears as if all of creation is enjoying it as much as I am. Behold, an American robin feeding her young. And a western meadowlark. If only I had my binoculars.
2: Okay. Well, I guess I'll see you later.
3: Oh, my. A mourning dove. How sad the gentle cry of this beloved peaceful bird. Sweet dove.
2: Eugene, I don't think it wants you to...
3: Yes, I hear your plaintive cry.
2: Wow! I've never seen a bird do that before. It's like it was aiming straight for your head.
3: That was extremely odd.
2: Look out! Here it comes again!
3: Well, there must be some... mistake! Doves are supposed to be... peaceful! Miss Parker! Take cover! I've never tried outrunning a bird before! Whoa!
2: I guess nature was enjoying the day for different reasons than he was.
4: Hi, Camilla.
2: Hi, Susie.
4: What's Eugene doing in that bush?
2: Oh, he was being attacked by a dove.
4: That's weird.
2: So, who's this?
4: My new puppy.
2: He's yours? You got a puppy? Oh, he's so cute. What's his name?
4: He's Spats.
2: Hi, Spats. Aw, he's beautiful.
4: You should get one. The Flanagan family has a whole litter. They're giving them away to good families.
2: Really? Oh, I'd love to get a dog. I'll ask my parents.
4: Do you really think they'll let you have one?
2: Why not?
5: Why not? Where do I even begin to answer that question?
2: But, Daddy!
5: First and foremost, it's a bad idea.
2: Why? Lots of people have dogs.
5: Oh, that's right, Camilla. Lots of people have all kinds of pets, but... you've obviously forgotten the Parker family history.
2: What history?
5: Let me recall it for you. But before I do, let's make sure the whole family is present for this. Matthew?
6: Yeah, Dad?
5: Come here, please. Olivia?
6: Yeah? Is it time for dinner?
5: No. Family meeting. Gather around. Ava, can you hear all right?
7: I'm good. Just let me get this out of the oven.
5: Sure. Okay, I'm reminding Camilla about pets. Olivia, you had that hamster. What was his name?
4: Oh, Mr. Cheeks.
5: Mr. Cheeks. And what happened to him?
8: Matthew killed him.
7: No. I did not.
4: Yes, you did. You hooked up a spinning wheel to power that reading lamp next to your bed.
8: And it worked. I got an A on that for my science project.
4: Yeah, and Mr. Cheeks died from exhaustion.
8: That's not true. It's an urban legend.
4: Then how did he die?
8: He had a heart attack from all those little chocolate candies you kept feeding him.
4: Did not.
8: Too much cholesterol.
5: Okay, the point is, he died. Probably of unnatural causes.
4: Okay, so that's one case.
8: Yeah.
5: Oh, and who here remembers the goldfish?
9: Oh, thank you, Lester.
5: Dead within 6 weeks. Oh, and that frog.
4: Pickles, that wasn't my fault.
10: Mom sat on him.
11: Well, what was he doing loose and on the kitchen chair?
8: You called us all for dinner. He thought he was part of the family.
11: I am not taking blame for that frog.
5: Oh, no, this isn't about blame. The point is that this family and pets of any kind are a bad mix.
4: But those pets belong to everyone else. I'll take care of my pet.
8: Pet? What pet?
4: No. I want to get a puppy.
8: Oh, we're getting a puppy? Cool.
5: No, we are not getting a puppy.
4: What kind is it? A Labrador.
5: No.
4: So cute.
5: Okay, don't get yourself so worked up. We are not getting a dog.
4: But it's not fair.
11: I'm sorry, sweetie, but as your father just pointed out, we're a bad mix. I won't be responsible for the demise of another animal.
5: And I don't think you're old enough to take responsibility for a puppy.
4: Then how about this? If I can prove I'm responsible, can I get one?
5: Let's just drop it for now, okay?
4: Okay. For now. Let's see.
5: Oh, my goodness.
4: Let's see.
11: Make sure you cut this.
4: Come on, Matthew. Wait till you see Susie's puppy.
8: All right, I'm coming. I don't think they're going to go away if we're 5 minutes late.
4: Hurry! Wait. Did you hear that?
8: Yeah, it sounds like a baby bird.
4: Hey, look! It is a baby bird!
8: It must have fallen out of a nest. But what nest?
4: I don't see one. There isn't even a tree near here. You suppose he's an orphan?
8: I'm not sure. He looks too young to be learning to fly.
2: Well, we can't just leave him here. What are we going to do?
8: Beats me. We're closest to Wit's End. Mr. Whitaker will know what to do.

0: morning.
1: Good morning. Eugene?
0: Yes, Miss Kendall?
1: What are you doing?
0: Doing about what?
1: You're wearing a football helmet.
0: Well observed.
1: Why?
0: To avoid the pain of being accosted by another bird.
1: Really?
0: Yes. I don't know what I've done to offend them, but they have been coming after me in full force.
1: One came after you yesterday.
0: On the way here, and another attacked me on the way home.
1: Really?
0: Another dove, to be specific.
1: Well, you should take that helmet off. You're going to scare the kids. Hmm?
0: Oh.
1: Hi, Matthew. Hi, Camilla. What are you two doing?
0: What's that noise?
2: Oh, we found a baby bird, and we don't know what to do with him.
0: It's not a dove, is it? Where's my helmet?
1: Well, calm down, Eugene. It's tiny, whatever it is. See?
0: Oh. It appears you have acquired an infant Kyanakita cristata. Baby blue jay.
1: Oh. Hey, you shouldn't be touching the bird, right? Won't the mom reject it if it smells like a human?
2: That's what I said.
0: Actually, that's an unfounded legend.
2: That's what I thought.
0: Regardless, you should endeavor to return this bird to its nest at once, where it has the optimal chance for survival.
2: We don't know where its nest is.
3: The poor thing was lying on the sidewalk.
0: Oh, a nestling. That's unfortunate. Without anyone to take responsibility for this creature, it could die. Look, see the way he opens his mouth like that? It means he's probably... He bit me!
1: Well, there's another species of bird that doesn't like you, Eugene.
0: Yes.
2: Right.
3: Matthew, do you know what this means?
2: Eugene has to get rabies shots?
0: What? Birds can't carry rabies.
3: No, I'm talking about my prayer. Last night, if I show responsibility for taking care of something, maybe I can get a puppy.
2: But animals don't survive in our house, Camilla.
3: This one will. You'll see. So will Mom and Dad. I'll break the curse.
1: Curse? What curse?
2: It's a family thing.
3: Yeah. Let's go. I can't wait to show Mom and Dad.
4: Oh, hi, hun. How was work?
5: Oh, long. I was in an endless meeting. Where are the kids?
4: Oh, Olivia's upstairs and...
3: Mom, Dad, we found a baby blue jay on the sidewalk and it was so small and we couldn't find its nest. So I think God wants me to take care of it.
5: Oh. Wait, what?
2: In a bit, Eugene, and now he might have bird rabies, but I think he's just hungry.
4: Eugene's hungry?
3: So could we keep it?
5: Wait a minute.
6: Hey, what's going on?
3: We found a baby bird, see?
6: Oh, he's kind of cute. In a bald, disgusting sort of way.
5: Okay, I don't think it's a good idea to keep this bird. It really needs to be with its mother.
4: Yes.
3: But that's the problem. We can't find his mother or his nest.
2: And we couldn't just leave it to die on the sidewalk.
5: Well,
4: I'll call the rescue shelter. Maybe they'll take it.
3: Yay! But, Dad, why can't we keep it?
5: Camilla, we talked about this earlier.
3: But this is the answer to my prayer. Maybe this is God's way of teaching me.
5: But, sweetheart, you don't know anything about raising a baby bird.
3: I could learn. How hard could it be? Please, Dad. Oh, please, oh, please.
2: I'll help too, Dad.
6: I'll serve as an observer and advice giver.
5: Oh, thanks, Olivia.
4: Well, that was easy.
5: What happened?
4: I talked to the local shelter, and they said that no one takes baby birds.
3: See, Dad? He's gonna die if we don't do something.
4: Oh.
5: But, Camilla, raising a bird is a lot of work, and you'll need to...
3: Yeah!
5: Okay, listen, you'll have to learn what to feed him and how often. He'll need a nest of some sort.
3: We can make
5: and
3: one.
5: There's a point when he'll have to learn how to fly and then leave.
2: You can teach him.
3: Yeah.
5: That's all if he lives that long.
3: What? Dad!
5: I'm sorry, sweetheart, but I want you to be prepared for that possibility.
4: Mm-hmm.
5: Especially with this family's track record.
3: It won't happen. I'm going to break our pet curse.
5: We don't have a pet. Who said we're cursed?
1: Everybody.
4: Okay, just remember... You're taking on this responsibility, so no matter how difficult it gets, you have to see it through. You got it?
3: I got it. I promise.
4: Oh, I'll get it.
6: So what is he going to eat?
5: Well, I don't know.
7: What do you think he likes? Oh, buenos dias, Mrs. Parker.
4: Hi, Wooten.
7: I got your mail right here. This one package was just a little big for the mailbox.
4: Oh,
2: hey, maybe Wooten knows.
7: Yeah. Well, I never did before, but there's a first time for everything. What is it?
3: Baby birds.
7: Whoa, you have one of those?
4: Come on in, Wooten.
7: Okay. Hey, how great is that? You know, I raised a baby bird once.
3: We needed help, and Wooten came to the door. Is this God or what?
7: Okay, I wouldn't go that
5: far. Not so fast, not so fast.
2: You raised a bird, Wooten?
7: Oh, sure. When I lived in Alaska, he was a great horned owl named Dr. What.
5: Dr. What?
7: Yeah, exactly. Dr. Who would have been a better name, but I think it's trademarked.
3: If you know about baby birds, then maybe you can tell us what to feed them.
6: Yeah.
7: Well, you know, I know baby owls like partially digested mice, which aren't too bad once you get past the fur. No, just kidding. I didn't actually eat any mice. I don't even know any. I'd say that your bird would probably appreciate something with a lot of protein like grubs or beetles.
3: Ew! I am not
2: chewing beetles for any bird.
3: We could put them in the blender.
6: Ew!
4: No, you can't.
7: Yeah, she's probably right, but you could substitute those with ground beef or maybe dog food, which is kind of weird when you think about it. I mean, a bird eating dog food. But then again, I did have an Irish setter named Artichoke who used to eat bird seed. He was a bird dog.
5: Now that is funny.
7: It is, why?
2: Hey, Mom, can we go to the store and get some dog food?
4: We have ground beef. Let's just use that.
2: Thanks, Wooten.
7: Oh, sure, you guys, anytime. Hey, have fun with your bird, and remember to take a lot of naps whenever you can.
5: Naps? What do you mean?
7: Oh, yeah, because, you know, most baby birds eat, like, every 23 minutes from sunrise to sunset.
4: You're kidding.
2: He must be.
7: Nope.
5: Are you sure you want to do this, Camilla?
2: Yeah!
7: Well, I hope it turns out okay.
5: Oh, by the way, what happened to your horned owl?
7: Oh, he died.
2: What?
7: Yeah, him.
4: Okay, thanks, Wooten. See you later.
7: Oh, yeah, okay, right, bye.
2: My bird won't die. I won't let him die. I'll do whatever it takes.
5: Camilla? Camilla?
8: Hey, little bird.
2: Aw, you're hungry again?
8: Okay.
5: Good thing it's Saturday. I'm not sure how you're going to do this on a school day.
2: Maybe I can take him in and make him my project.
5: Well, I don't think your teacher would appreciate that. Feeding him every 23 minutes while she's trying to have class may be a little disruptive.
2: Then what will I do?
5: I guess you'll have to figure that out. He's your responsibility, right?
2: Right.
9: Well, hi, Camilla. Matthew, where have you two been all day?
2: I've been taking care of my bird. We've been taking care of our bird.
3: You only fed him once.
2: Well, that's something.
9: Well, is this the bird you found out of its nest? Connie told me about that.
2: He has to eat every 20 minutes. I don't have time to do anything else but feed him.
9: Oh, just think, if you were its mother, you'd have to spend that 20 minutes finding food.
2: All you have to do is go to the kitchen.
3: Yeah, but I'm exhausted just doing that. I thought that taking care of a baby bird would be easy, but he just wants to eat all the time. And it's not like I can play with him. He's not like a puppy.
2: Well, it's better to practice on something small. Maybe you'll break the curse.
9: Whoa! Did you say curse?
2: Yeah, the Parker family pet curse.
9: Well, what does that mean?
3: All of our pets die for one reason or another.
9: Yeah, but you're calling it a curse. Is that the word your parents use?
2: No, we made it up. But it is a curse.
9: Well, actually, it isn't. There's no such thing as curses.
2: There isn't?
9: No, not the way you mean it. I mean, we sometimes use a word like curse in the same way we say good luck or bad luck. They're words we use for things we like or don't like, but they aren't real.
2: Then my bird won't die?
9: Oh, I didn't say that.
2: But he will die if we can't figure out how to take care of him during the week.
3: Oh, yeah. He has to eat all day, and I don't have anyone to feed him. Dad works, and Mom is doing her nursing stuff at the clinic.
9: Oh, I think there's an easy answer to that.
3: There is?
9: Sure. Bring him here. We'll take care of him while you're at school.
3: You will?
9: Of course. Drop him by on your way to school, and you can pick him up after.
3: That's great, Mr. Whitaker. Thank you.
2: Are you sure? I don't think Eugene is a big fan of birds right now.
9: Oh, don't worry about Eugene. I'm sure he'll be happy to help out.
10: No, Mr. Whitaker, anything but that.
9: Oh, come on, Eugene. It's just a baby bird.
11: I don't know, Whit. Eugene isn't getting along with birds these days.
9: Well, I thought you sorted that out. Did you say you researched why those birds were attacking you?
10: Indeed. Apparently, some species of birds get very protective of their nests during their baby-making season. I must have done something in the park to scare them at precisely the wrong time. Now they have it in for me, to use the colloquialism.
11: It's all right. I'll help you take care of the baby bird.
9: Thank you, Connie.
10: Please don't feel that I'm in any way attempting to be derelict in my duties here, but you have no idea what it feels like to be swooped upon like that. I'm even considering draconian measures.
11: What kind of measures?
10: Draconian, meaning extreme.
11: I know what it means, but I don't know what you mean.
10: Oh, well, I spoke to a specialist who suggested that the birds may be attracted to my hair.
11: Ew.
10: You know, for their nests.
11: Oh.
10: So I'm considering getting rid of it.
9: Getting rid of what?
10: My hair. All of it.
11: You're kidding. You'd shave your head?
10: Well, only if necessary. I can't look any worse than wearing a football helmet en route to work every day.
11: That I've got to see.
9: Now, Connie.
11: Well, I'll bring in some hair clippers.
10: Well, let's hope it won't come to that.
9: Oh, hi, Camilla.
6: How's Dexter?
9: Who?
6: Dexter, my bird. Is he okay?
9: Oh, he's fine. But you're right. Feeding him every 20 minutes isn't easy. Are you sure you're up for this for another couple of weeks?
6: 2 weeks?
9: Uh-huh. That's how long it should take for a bird his size to learn to fly.
6: Oh, well, sure. I said I would, to prove that I can be responsible. So that's what I'll do.
9: Well, good for you. I'll go get Dexter.
6: Thanks, Mr. Whittaker.
12: Oh, wait. Be gone, alien creature.
11: What's going on?
12: Yikes!
6: Eugene, are you all right?
12: That's it. It's more than a man can stand. I've had enough.
6: What?
12: The birds. I'm going to eliminate their reason for attack. Miss Kendall! Miss Kendall! Bring out the clippers!
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9: Are you sure about this, Eugene?
12: Entirely. If this is what it takes to walk outside in peace, then I'm willing to do it. Proceed, Miss Kendall.
11: Okay. Don't blame me after it's done.
12: I take full responsibility.
11: Okay. Here goes. Here today, gone tomorrow.
12: What?
6: Never mind.
4: Thank you.
5: Well, kids, how are things with your bird?
6: Great. Mr. Whittaker took care of him while I was at school, and I've been feeding him ever since.
2: I fed him once.
14: Me too. I'll get it. Maggie Blake is supposed to drop off a book for me.
4: Go ahead, Olivia. Did I hear that you've named him?
6: Dexter.
5: Interesting name, though I wish you hadn't named him.
6: But why not?
5: Well, naming him adds to your attachment, and you remember you're not keeping him. He has to be taught to fly and let go.
6: I know. But I'll be comforted by our new puppy.
4: What new puppy?
6: The one I'll get because I was so responsible with Dexter.
5: Well, oh. Now wait a minute. We never agreed to that.
6: But why can't I? You've seen how responsible I am.
5: Well, yes, you've done an amazing job. But look, Camilla, I don't want you to get your hopes up about a puppy.
6: But, Dad.
14: Hey, look. Wooten's here.
5: Oh, hi, Wooten's here.
7: I'm sorry. I didn't realize you were eating. I was just on my way home, and I thought I'd see how your baby bird was doing.
6: Oh, he's doing great. Oh. Yeah. He's in the box in the living room if you want to go look.
7: Okay.
2: His name's Dexter, by the way.
7: Oh, I love that name, Matthew. You know, I had a moose that came to our backyard all the time that I called Dexter.
14: Mm. Why did you call him Dexter?
7: Oh, you know, because the word Dexter is Latin for right-handed. Anyway, I'll just peek in on the little fella for a minute if you don't mind.
5: Of course not. Go right ahead.
14: Dad, mm-hmm. What does being right-handed have to do with being a moose?
5: Yeah, I have no idea.
2: Me either.
6: Okay, anyway, about that puppy.
4: No, Camilla, oh, I think we should really talk about it.
7: I'm sorry to bother you folks, but Dexter is barely moving.
6: What?
7: Yeah, I think something's wrong with your bird.
5: Nobody panic.
2: Oh, no. Is he alive?
14: He's breathing, kinda.
6: Mom, Dad! Do something!
5: Well, I don't know what to do. Wooten?
7: I would try beak-to-beak resuscitation, but I'm afraid I might blow him up.
14: Wait! Maggie Blake's dad is a veterinarian. Should I call him?
5: Well, I know Bill. I'll give him a call.
2: Oh, Dexter.
4: Oh, sweetie, there's nothing you can do right now. We'll have to wait.
6: I know what to do. I can pray.
2: Yeah.
5: Well, I just got off the phone with Bill Blake. He said that there's not a whole lot we can do for Dexter. Just make him comfortable and try to feed him if we can.
6: This is all my fault. I shouldn't have left him.
4: He was only as far as the living room, Camilla. And you had to eat dinner.
6: It doesn't matter. Oh, if anything happens to him...
5: I'm sorry, Camilla.
6: He'll get better. I believe he will. I'm going to pray and keep praying. All night if I have to.
2: Come on, Dexter. You can do it. Fight to live. Do you hear me? Fight to live.
5: Camilla.
6: Dad?
2: Oh, I fell asleep. Dexter!
5: He's still breathing. Have you been able to feed him?
2: No, he won't eat.
5: Look, it's 3 a.m. I don't think there's anything else you can do. You should go to bed.
2: No, Dad, I can't. I have to stay with him and pray.
5: Sweetheart, even with prayer, it's possible he won't make it.
2: Because of the curse?
5: There's no such thing as curses.
2: But there has to be a curse. Why else is this happening?
5: Well, it's happening because baby birds rarely survive when people try to take care of them.
2: But this one has to live. Don't you see? God gave him to me to be responsible. And if he dies, then...
5: If he dies, then he dies. That's the way it works sometimes.
2: Then what was the point of me helping him?
5: The point? One point is that you're a loving and compassionate person who saw a need and tried to meet it. I'm proud of you for that. Whatever else happens, well, that's God's business.
2: But I'm praying for Dexter.
5: And that's good. Whether Dexter lives or dies, we hold on to our faith in God. And we don't become superstitious about things like curses. Do you understand?
2: Yeah, Dad, I do.
5: Okay. You're going to stay here?
2: Uh-huh.
5: All right. Good night, sweetheart.
2: Good night, Daddy. And thanks for coming down. See you in the morning.

0: Good morning, Camilla.
1: Good morning, Mr. Whittaker.
0: Oh, dear. Is something wrong? Where's Dexter?
1: He passed away last night.
0: I'm terribly sorry to hear that. How are you doing?
1: I'm sad. Do you believe that God wants everything that happens to us to teach us something?
0: Sure. Why? Do you think you learned something from this experience?
1: Yeah, I learned that responsibility isn't easy.
0: Anything else?
1: Well, doing our best doesn't always mean things will happen the way we want. Sometimes God has other plans.
0: That's a hard lesson, Camilla, but an important one.
2: Mr. Whittaker, Oh, hello, Camilla.
1: Hi,
2: Is there something wrong?
3: What happened to your hair?
2: Oh, happily, I decided that hair is for the birds.
3: Huh?
2: I have donated it to assure my safety, and through it, my enemies are now my friends. Let peace reign once again in Odyssey's fair parks.
4: Oh, I don't get it. The birds keep swooping at my head.
5: Oh, no. Miss Candle, bring the clippers.
4: What?
6: In between the dive-bombing birds, the family curses, and wild hair clippers, I hope you noticed what Mr. Parker said about God knowing what's best. In fact, there's a verse in Matthew 10 that fits today's show perfectly. Jesus says that not one sparrow falls to the ground without God knowing about it. Then he says, "You're worth more than many sparrows." Just as Camilla was holding that little bird in her hands today, the Creator is holding us in His hands, and that's the best place for us to be. You can find out more about today's adventure for the birds, including discussion questions, devotionals, and how to get your own copy on our website at witsend.org. 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For the Birds was written by Phil Walton and Paul McCusker, with sound design by Jonathan Crow. Crow! Birds! Sorry, okay. Music by John Campbell, and our cast included Sydney Schiattani, Mark Evan Jackson, Will Ryan, and Zach Callison. And I'm Chris, hoping you'll join us again next time for more Adventures in Odyssey.

0: because of and in order to satisfy the great and wonderful and intense love with which he loved us, even when we were slain by our own shortcomings and trespasses, he made us alive together in fellowship and in union with Christ. He gave us the very life of Christ himself, the same new life with which he quickened him for. It is by his favour and mercy, which you did not deserve, that you are delivered from judgment and made partakers of Christ's salvation.
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1: Hello, this is Hilary with Faith Bites, and we're thinking about Jesus, the great shepherd of the sheep. And we find this in Hebrews 13:20, and we also find it in Psalm 23. And these scriptures might be quite familiar to you, but I just want to think with you today in a way that faith would rise up in your heart in the situation you're in. And you know, one of the promises in Psalm 23 is that he will make a table for you even in the presence of your enemies. And he's the shepherd that's watching over you. You're one of his precious sheep. And I pray today that you would have this sense of his divine protection. You know, the old-fashioned shepherds, they had that crook. And we're told in Psalm 23 that we're not to fear any evil. Even when we go through the valley of the shadow of death, we know that he is with us. His rod and his crook, he comforts us. Maybe he prods us a few times to get us in the right path, his path of righteousness for his name's sake, so that we're out of the way where the enemy can come and snare us and bring temptation. And I just thank the Lord Jesus that he is such a faithful, good shepherd. You know, we think of other scriptures where we're told about hirelings. We're told about those who don't really care for the sheep. They're even like wolves in sheep's clothing. They're not real. They don't care. They don't tend the sheep. And yet Jesus is that one who really does carry us in his arms, as he says in Isaiah 40. And he tends us. And when we're wounded and hurt, he'll put a bandage on us and he'll care for us and pray for that wound to be healed in Jesus' name. And I was just sitting with a beloved sister this weekend, and there was so much grief in her heart, and it was what a beautiful thing to see Jesus come and minister to her and release her from all this pain and heal up the wounds in her heart. And there was a sense that people had stabbed her in the back, and she just sat up, and you could just see this joy and peace and light come into her, and all this heavy burden and sorrow lifted, and Jesus, the great shepherd, had come and tended his sheep and healed her. And I pray this for you today, that you'd know your precious Lord Jesus as the one who tends and cares for you, the one who says, hey, time to come aside with me and rest and lie down in green pastures, walk with me beside still waters. Let's talk together. And then he says, I will make a way for you. Your cup will overflow. I'll provide all your needs. In Jesus' name, amen.

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find you can't get to church on Sunday morning? There's a message just for you. Sunday morning, just after 8 o'clock, the messages are from pastors from the Canberra sub-region and across the denominational spectrum. Why don't you join me, Sue, on OneWay FM as I introduce this week's pastor.

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1: During the pandemic, American psychotherapist Whitney Goodman noticed a resurgence in the good vibes only culture. Whether it was on social media, the government, religion, or influencers, she noticed that people were being encouraged to be grateful regardless of their circumstances. She calls this toxic positivity. It's a social pressure to be positive and not drag others down. While having a positive attitude is good, there is something to be said for authentic conversations, even about the difficult times. It builds connections as we share painful and hard emotions. Jesus was not a good vibes only preacher. He met people in their brokenness and their pain. He had hard conversations. It's great to be positive, but let's not fall for toxic positivity.
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